0: Now don't forget a loaf of bread, a container of milk, and a stick of butter. 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
1: That's okay, Mommy. I won't forget. I remember. A loaf of bread, a container of milk, and a stick of butter. A loaf of bread, a container of milk, and a stick of butter. A loaf of bread, a container of milk, and a stick of butter. A loaf of bread, a container of milk, and a stick of butter. A loaf of bread, a container of milk, and a stick of butter. A loaf of bread, a container of milk, and a stick of butter.
2: Mister, can I have a loaf of bread, a container of milk, and...
1: Gee, I can't remember.
2: Can you remember what my mommy said?
0: A loaf of bread, a container of milk, and a stick of butter.
1: A stick of butter. I remembered. Mommy, I remember. A loaf of bread, a container of milk, and a stick of butter.
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14: On top of your car. 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Your head. 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

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Tonight's show is called UFOs Over New York, Part 2. It's an extension from the theme from last month in April. A bit of a show within a show. Music from the 90s underground electronic music scene with themes of space, UFOs, and the alien. For this show, I was thinking about the term NHI, which stands for non-human intelligence. It's a term being used more and more in discussion around the UFO phenomenon, or the so-called alien. I've always had a lot of feelings about that term and concept. Being someone who loves plants and animals and bugs and all things wild, I've always felt surrounded by non-human intelligence. It's an important part of the world and how I feel like my place in it and relationship to those things. So that's one thought, the sort of search for non-human intelligence, which has a maybe focus on the sense of something out there. I think about how it surrounds us everywhere. And I also, when I do think about something like a UFO occupant, I'm always been more interested in like non-human emotion or non-human dreams, fears, imagination, the felt sense of being alive or being a different kind of being, and relationship, like how to relate together. So the theme for this show is non-human emotion or alien emotion in part, probably among other themes. And you're listening to a track called Charlotte's Mouth, Avant-Garde Mix by the group Sea Feel. And I'll drop back in to do some track IDs. Hope you enjoy some good tunes. Thanks for listening.

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Do you read? I can consume your space station.

as a result of several years of experience. I would like to advance this argument. The Mandindane creatures do not come from any star or star system in space. I say that these creatures come from our future. With the Mandindane, the story is different. Mandindanes have been seen out in the open many times. Their heads completely bare and their hands bare to the wrist, completely unprotected by any material or metal whatsoever. These creatures walk through our world as if they own it. A world in which there are so many poisonous substances. You will find Mandindanes bareheaded, their hands completely uncovered, in a world where logically they should be covered from head to foot. These creatures, furthermore, are capable, they seek fluids and flesh from us human beings. If these creatures were a species of creatures from some far planet, they wouldn't do that. They wouldn't be able to do what they are doing to us. These are our descendants. And when you have been worked over by them, you will understand that what they are doing to you, they do it with angry consciences. They are taking revenge upon us for what we have done to our future a few thousand years from now. And I am firmly convinced of this, and all things that have happened to me since that terrible day have served to confirm that these are our descendants, not aliens from some far galaxy, no.

0: in that sense, this may be indeed a myth, a religion could evolve from this,
1: yes.
0: But that doesn't go against the fact that something physical, something actual, is occurring in our material universe.

0: He sat up in his opened window, looking quietly down at the path. A firefly flew in his room and flew right out again. Down jumped the prince, and he went again to find his radio.
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Good evening, folks. It's me, the Magic Stranger. You're listening to the radio, and I will be your host till 10, from 10, which is past a couple minutes, till midnight. Here till Friday, basically. Getting you ready for the weekend. Got some old records. Spinning at 78 revolutions per second tonight. Some that will even speed up a couple revolutions to 80 RPM. Handful of Edison diamond discs. Got Irvin Kaufman coming up with "Oh, Susie, Behave." Right here, right now on WGXC.

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You

Just heard Guy Lombardo and his Royal Canadians from London, Ontario, our neighbors, just north. And the Royal Canadians included Carmen Lombardo, his brother, on vocals, along with Liebert and Victor Lombardo on trumpet and soprano and baritone sax, by the way. The four Lombardo brothers. And we heard Running Between the Raindrops from a 1931 Columbia record. The original Memphis Five before that from a 1924 Emerson 78 You Know Me, Alabama. And Porta Capuana, an okay Neapolitan Italian record by Giuseppe Prezioso, 1925 release, and Frank Crummett from a 1920 Columbia record on titled Chili Bean. And we started off with Oh, Susie, Behave by Irving Kaufman from 1919 on Columbia Records as well. I'm the Magic Stranger, throwing everybody for a loop, including yours truly, on the radio every Thursday night from 10 till midnight. Join the chaos and participate in your community's radio madness. 24/7 here at WGXC.

the gun, get the gun. 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Johnny, get the gun, get the gun. Johnny, get the gun, get the gun. Today, pigeons fly all the way. 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

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Oh, the orioles call by the waterfall once again. 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She lays her eggs in the new mown hay. Oh, the katydids do what they do just the same. And the goldenrod not too.

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Honey Duke and his uke is one of the aliases of Johnny Marvin with his ukulele. And we just heard Oh, the Whippoorwill Sings in the Sycamore, Just the Same, a Diva record recorded in 1927, pardon me. And before that, Rudy Valley and his velvet voice with the Connecticut Yankees, 1930 take on St. Louis Blues for Victor Records. I Ain't That Kind of Baby by Dolly Kay before that, from a 1926 Diva record. And we started off with a few Columbias, an Italian lady, Gilda Mignonette, with Piscatore e Pusillesco. And that was a 1927 record. Started off with Harry Brown's Johnny, Get Your Gun, recorded in 1918. I'm the Magic Stranger, playing old records on the radio here tonight. Yep, that's what we do.

1890, the lampposts I silently stood on that same old corner in the old neighborhood. As I gazed at the houses unchanged by the years, in my throat came a lump and my eyes filled with tears. I looked at the lamppost, the pump and the stoop, and again I could picture us kids in a group. There were Shorty and Yeller and Fanny and Mike, and the rich kid that had the ball-bearing skates and a bike. And away off near the schoolhouse I could see the brick wall where us kids used to go for a game of handball. And the crabby old janitor that used to chase us away. Ah, what wouldn't I give if I could see him today? And then we had parties and dances, that's why. We kids didn't notice the years flying by. And the first thing we knew, we were all 21. But the gang stuck together in fight or in fun. And then came the war. With the crowds in the streets, the blast of the bugle and the tramp of the feet. And that gang, that old gang of mine, was the first bunch to hit the Hindenburg line. But the war is all over, and last night as I stood on that same old corner in the old neighborhood, I couldn't help brushing a tear from my eye, for I knew not a face in the crowd that went by. Gone forever are the pals that I love. There isn't a trace or a sign of that regular, honest, and goodness old bunch. And that's why I say,

Just heard the happy-go-lucky Chick Bullock and his Levy Loungers with Sing a New Song. Perfect record from 1932. And Miami Troop before that with All Night Long, also on the Perfect Record label from 1927. The Manhattan Dancemakers with a hot one from 1925 on Harmony. Sleepy Time Gal. Tell Her in the Springtime, a cameo record by Paul Van Lone from 1924 before that. And Willie Krieger and his orchestra from 1925 with Mating Time, a banner record. Started off on Cameo Records with That Old Gang of Mine by Cross and Healy from 1923. I'm the Magic Stranger with some old records I picked up this week. In the neighborhood, they're around here. And so are the trout. Caught up rainbow trout, a couple of them, here in Columbia County this week. It's a beautiful time of year. Hot, cool. Take what you can get and throw it back if you don't need it.

the Kaplan Melodists from a 1923 Edison Diamond Disc. Papa, Watch Your Step. A hot one. And Who Are You Vamping Tonight? By Van and his orchestra from 1927. A perfect record. Send Back My Honey Man on Edison Disc before that with the Dennis Sisters from 1923. And the Joe Raymond Orchestra, Suez, started off that last set from 1922 on Muse Records. And last but not least, the Arkansas Trio featuring Vernon Dalhart on kazoo, an Edison disc from 1924, Boll Weevil Blues. I'm the Magic Stranger playing old records till midnight here on the radio, your favorite community radio station in Columbia and Greene counties in the Empire State, in the Upper Hudson Valley, WGXC. Thanks for being there.

Well, we just heard Andy Sonella and his all-star trio with I'll See You Through on Columbia Records. I neglected to change out the micro-groove needle I'd been using for the Edison discs I was playing. So that's why it had an extra kind of fuzzy noise. Sorry about that. It's all straightened out now. Got the right speed, got the right needle. And the Colonial Club Orchestra before that from a 1929 Brunswick side with Dick Robertson on vocals. Sweetheart. Always. Sweetheart, we need each other. Somebody's Wrong before that by the Montauk Trio from 1923 on Edison. And a Banner 78, Sunny Side Up by the Clevelanders. Started off with Edison disc Eddie Peabody with Ukulele Lady on 1925. And the Magic Stranger playing old records on the radio Thursday nights from 10 to midnight here on WGXE. Y'all come back now, you hear?

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0: Hi there, folks. This is Nick Salomon of the Bevis Rond. Just having slurped down some cherry juice. How did I make that? Take out the pips, I suppose, and squash it. Anyhow, you're listening to 90.7 FM WGXC Acre. 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

0: El Movimiento Santuario del Condado de Colombia es una organización basada en el Condado de Colombia que organiza junto a inmigrantes y aliados para apoyar, empoderar y defender colectivamente a nuestras comunidades. 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

0: Dr. Bender, what is the purpose of your visit?
1: Well, I've been asked by the Secretary of State to come here.
0: Have you come here to ask the Secretary of State a firm date for the Yasmin's independence?
1: I won't tell you that.
0: When do you hope to get independence?
1: I won't tell you that.
0: Dr. Bender, when you get independence, are you as determined as ever to break away from the Central African Federation?
1: Did you ask me that question at this stage?
0: Well, this stage is as good as any other stage. Why do you ask me why I shouldn't ask you this question at this stage?
1: Haven't I said that enough for any effort? I mean just that.
2: Some of the migrants have been calling me, inquiring about reports they have heard, concerning me that are not
3: I'm going to go to the hospital.

Can you hear me? Mark, I'm so frightened. Well, it's over. I did what you wanted me to do. Now I'm through. I'm through with it, and I'm finished with you. Mike! Hi, Mike. Why did you make me do people? Why? Mike! I baited them like you left. Baited me. All those years, Mike. You did so little to help me. Oh, Mike. You just helped yourself with my emotions scattering in all over the pavement like salt. Mike, like rock salt in an icy New England road. I feel like someone's following me. I feel alone here in this moment, looking at an empty world around me. Like I'm staring through a glass casket. I'm out here in a coffin, Mike, and you won't even respond to me. I'm scared, Mike. Don't you see that? Someone's following me, Mike. Oh, why? Why won't you say something? Say something, Mike. I'm leaving, Mike. I'm packing my bags and I'm moving on. Does that worry you? Mike, so damn self, but you won't even care. One more thing, Mark. They asked about you. And why? I know you told me not to do what I did, but I have no choice. They asked me about you, you know it. But I told them everything. Can you hear that? A voice from a glass tomb is entering your face. It's over. Goodbye, Mike.

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0: Wellness, Off-Season von Nathalie Baudi. 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
2: This is Central Control. We have the entire area under electronic surveillance. In addition to closed-circuit TV scanners, we have directional microphones in every room.

Oh, yeah, man. Yeah. The minimal beauty of Mike Majkowski. Now, I don't mean that there's only a minimal amount of beauty to what he does. I mean, it is so minimal, so precise, so brave in its commitment to repetition. I mean, it's really hard to be repetitive in art. You know, the urge is to change it. This is really cool, but what if I did this? That would be really cool too. But right now, I need a dose of quiet. I need me a little bit of quiet. Too loud is too much, because the world has gone totally mad. I mean, let's be honest. Things have gone kablooey, at least here in the USA. I can't speak for anywhere else. You know, people do listen elsewhere in the world, and maybe in your hood everything is cool. But over here in this neighborhood, it is crazy time. So I find that gorgeous minimalism of Mike Majkowski to be like a big warm hug. You know, don't challenge me.

Same thing is true of Mike's music. Off the Invisible release, we heard a song called Mirrors. Before that, Derek White. Derek White off the 3 release. And I left the radio out in the rain again. And we started out in my room radio tonight with music from This Heat, off the debut album, also known as the Blue Album, and Horizontal Hold, that recently was reissued. You know, I really hope that a new generation, you know, your Gen Xers, your Gen Zers, your millennials, I hope they discover the music of This Heat. This Heat is very famous among a tiny group of people. So if you're very famous, but only to a little group of people, then you're not actually famous. So I hope that a rediscovery or a discovery anew of the music of This Heat will be afoot. They only put out 2 albums, but both of the albums are absolutely phenomenal and hugely influential, but again, over this tiny little group of people. So check it out. This Heat out of London, England, and Horizontal Hold. So, how you doing? My name is Mike. This is my show. It's called In My Room Radio. It is a couple of hours on the outer limits of the outer limits of musical exploration. It is oblique music for unique people and people. That is you. So cats and kittens, boys and girls, non-binary human beings. Well, hey, thanks for coming back and joining me here, because as of right now, you are in my room.

0: shit house.
1: The following program contains material that would like to change. Open-mindedness is advised.
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4: we are in process of developing a whole series of techniques to get people actually to love their search.
5: We face a hostile ideology, global in scope, atheistic in character, ruthless in purpose, and insidious in method.
6: Well, we are opposed around the world by a monolithic and ruthless conspiracy. It relies primarily on covetousness.
7: Change the minds and the attitudes and the beliefs of the people of the world, especially the United States, to bring about one world socialist totalitarian government.
8: Potentially, the disastrous rise of misplaced power exists and will persist.
9: As you connect the dots between different people, organizations, places, religions, history, suddenly the picture starts to form. You don't connect the dots, just the mass of what's all this about.
10: The kingdom of God is within man, not one man nor a group of men, but in all men, in you. You, the people, have the power to make this life free and beautiful, to make this life a wonderful adventure.
11: Someone who is white is not more special than someone who is black. They're just vehicles for the consciousness to experience.

Money owed back to the banks will always exceed the amount of money

Oh yeah, man. Music out of Canada by drummer Nick Fraser and John Camille Farah on everything else in a song called Dirge. I gotta tell you, I would love to be Canadian right now. Last year, me and the bunny went up to Canada, and I really loved it. You know, Canada is a place, at least, you know, the places we went, where it seems like you can still be proud of being woke. You can walk out in the street and say, I'm woke. Yo, everybody, look at me. Wide awake. But in the USA right now, being woke has somehow become a bad thing. You know, the idea of being awake, aware, seeing things for what they are, and really taking note of the fact that the country has totally gone to the toilet. It's just an absolute wreck these days. And the Canadians reasonably do not want us. You know, when you go to Canada, you got to say a boot. Because, you know, Canadians and Americans, at least the ones that speak English, we look and we act a lot alike. Except for the whole aboot thing. The aboot changes the scenario, and it sort of identifies we Americans as Americans. Well, also, you know, we're very aggressive, we talk too much, we're pushy and loud. But other than that, we're just like Canadians. And also don't understand why they don't love us. Hey, come on. I mean, sure, our fearless leader said that Canada may as well be the 51st state. Okay. And yes, we are terrible trade partners. Yeah, it's true. And we don't participate well in world politics. Oh yeah, and the government probably has a problem with the French. But other than that, come on, man. We love you. Let us, you know, come by for a really, really long visit. It'd be great if you could do something about the weather. I'm just saying. So anyway, Nick Fraser, John Camille Farah, off the Farazer release, and Dirge. Before that, the Quartet of Snorkel, off the Past Still Present Tense release, out of London, England. You know, it wasn't that long ago I proposed, hey, let's have a declaration of dependence, and we'll rejoin the UK. I'm willing. Come on, let's do it. I'll eat, you know, sausage pies and all the greasy, frightening things that are so beloved in England. Hey, baby, I'm all in. Come on, soccer, let's do it. Cricket, I'm all about cricket. Let's go, UK. Groundswell is the name of that tune. Immer before that, with my collaborator, Swamp Donkey. Swamp Donkey is Ralph Beavis, another person who lives in the UK. I wonder if Ralph would let me come by and stay. You know, just spend some time. We could collaborate some more. I mean, it is undeniable Ralph doesn't need me or Immer for his music. He puts out a release, at least it seems like, once a month. And they're all great. So what does he need me for? I mean, I don't know. Maybe a pushy, loud American would help. You know, I have things to offer. Ivan the Tolerable, before that, another person from the United Kingdom, Ivan the Tolerable, also known as Ole Hefferman. You know, Ivan has got it figured out. Ivan, like Ralph Beavis, puts out a lot of music. Got to be 6 or 8 or 10 releases a year. And similarly, really good music.
I gotta figure the only way to make a living these days as a musician is to just put out a lot, because you lose our attention nearly instantly. The onslaught of media for the average Joe or Jane or Jill or Jack and Jill to try to process is a little bit overwhelming. So keeping up with just one artist is really hard. So you gotta just keep pumping it out. So, Oli, baby, keep giving it to me. I love it. So, this has been hour number one of In My Room Radio. Thanks for being here for it. Hour number two is coming up. If you do not get hour number two at another time, go to inmyroom.podbean.com and you can listen to it there. But to everybody else, we're going to hear a little bit of music from Jope Beving, When Humans Do Algorithms. And then we'll be back with hour number two of In My Room Radio. So stick around. More to come.

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Water. Water. Water. Water. Water. Water. Water. Water. Water. Water. Water. Water. Water. Water. Water. Water. Water. Water. Water. Water. Water. Water. Water. Water. Water. Water. Water. Water. Water. Water. Water. Water. Water. Water. Water. Water. Water. Water. Water. Water. Water. Water. Water. Water. Water. Water. Water. Water. Water. Water. Water. Water. Water. Water. Water. Water. Water. Water. Water. Water. Water. Water. Water. Water. Water. Water. Water. Water. Water. Water. Water. Water. Water. Water. Water. Water. Water. Water. Water. Water. Water. Water. Water. Water. Water. Water. Water. Water. Water. Water. Water. Water. Water. Water. Water. Water. Water. Water. Water. Water. Water. Water. Water. Water. Water. Water. Water. Water. Water. Water

man. Music out of Spain by Mechanica Classica off the Danza Sin Nexo release in El Mundo Slovakia de Cosis. You know, I think a lot about war these days. Not because I want to go to war, but because Donald Trump believes that war is a good way to negotiate. The first thing you do is attack. Then you blame the attack on the other party. And then you say, well, if you want to get out of this war thing, I guess we could negotiate. I guess. But I was looking it up. Spain, the last time Spain got into a foreign war was 1898. 1898, man. I'm pretty sure that's a long time ago. That's like, what is that? It's like 128 years ago. The United States has been in endless armed conflicts over the last 128 years. We're always fighting. And Donald Trump, as a way to distract from how inept his people are, said, you know, let's start a war. Right? Let's do that. If it's World War III, well, you know, nobody's going to try to get me out of office if we're right in the middle of a battle with the Chinese and the Russians and the entirety of the Middle East. I mean, right? Right? Nobody's going to complain about that. But the Spanish, they may have it figured out. They had their own internal armed conflict in like 1938. They had a civil war. But we know about that because we're about to have one of those too. But yeah, I'm a little jealous of the Spanish. The food is good, the coffee is good, and the lack of war. It's good. Thomas Lear and Robert Rental before that. Thomas Lear, still alive, 73 years old. Living in Scotland, Robert Rental, gone, shook off the mortal coil decades ago from their phenomenal record, The Bridge. We heard Perpetual. Susumu Yokoto before that. Music out of Tokyo, Japan. He is another dude that is dead in a period of like, I don't know, like 19 years, he just put out a mess of records. And they're all really cool. But then he died. So, no more Susumu. But for people like me that did not previously know the music of Susumu, well, it's great time. Great time. A lot of cool stuff. Gong, Gong, Gong is the name of that release. That song, that is, the name of the release is Laputa. Robert A. Lowe, prior to that, a guy known mostly for doing soundtracks. He did the soundtrack for the movie Candyman and the movie Arrival and Sicario and It Comes at Night. But he is a great and fascinating experimental composer. If you do not know the music of Robert A. Lowe, check it out. The Darkening Scale did a tune. Let's see, what was the Darkening Scale called? It was called Random Bottle off the Sonic Archaeology release. The Darkening Scale is David Jansen. David Jansen is Ted from Ronaldo and the Loaf. He is the Loaf in Ronaldo and the Loaf, a group that has been around for some 40-some odd years. And odd years, that is an important part of what I'm talking about. Sagat did a song called Club Gone off Silver Lining. Lotto. I was talking about the trio of Lotto back in hour number one. Mike Majkowski
is one of the members of Lotto, and like Mike, they do really, really slow, minimal music. So check out Lotto off the W release in OT out of New York City. It is Mary Maurice, also known as Maurice, Mary Maurice Rubio, and a song called Sentence Structure in the Country. And we start out with music from Moses Brown and Steel I-Beams off Stone Upon Stone. Well, people of Earth, I gotta go. My time is come and gone. Thanks for being here for another episode of In My Room Radio. Stick around. There's more to come up wherever you listen on your LP FM station. But I gotta go. So I love you. I'll see you next week with more In My Room Radio. But until then, bye.

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2: The tribal style where reputation matters to the extent that people elect a good man. A good man is somebody that everybody sees and they know. They can feel a general consensus, like Obama, right? We can criticize him, but everybody feels he's a good guy. And good guys would win. And bad guys would be held accountable and learn from that. I don't believe in killing. Killing for the sake of punishment. I think killing in defense, if somebody succumbed to their emotions, to their anger, or to their hatred, and you had to defend yourself, I believe in that. Killing out of defense, but I don't believe in killing on purpose. Or as a form of punishment from an authority.

0: I think it will be better because this world is like so hidden. We're hidden from each other. Truth is hidden. Emotions are hidden. Everybody is so scared of thinking and having their own opinion because everything is being blasted and critiqued, and the bandwagon is rolling. I see my future self working and having a safe home where people feel and kids run and safety, and I see a home. I see children for sure. I see myself being a dope mom and always striving to be that. I see them having so much perspective in the world because of two very different parents and already coming from a bicultural, biracial house, a home, you know? Being multilingual, I see a lot about my kids. I see my future self giving to children beyond my own in the best way I can, through mentorship. That's what I've always done. And supporting those that need me, how I can.
1: That was brilliant, Victoria. Just brilliant. What do you think, Oprah? Do you agree?
2: Here is an opportunity for something powerfully, a powerful growth. And how do we use this moment to elevate what is happening, to extend to the women of the world? Because as I said tonight, there isn't a culture, a race, a religion, a politic, a workplace that hasn't been affected by it.
0: And I see brown girls with wings and curly, curly, coily, crazy hair that shimmers, that comes in all hues.
1: Thank you, Victoria, for sharing your home. I'm sure one day you will make a dope mom. You strive high.

0: This is our first transmission since the event. All four souls aboard are present and accounted for. I wonder if a ship with no name is capable of reaching any destination at all. I've searched every inch of the vessel for an indication of her identity, but nothing remains. Performing the search has become a daily ritual for me. I wake in the morning and retrace my steps, starting on the main deck and working my way down to the hull and cargo chamber. She did once have a name, that much is clear. I see where her letters and symbols have been worn away. Flecks of gold cling to her surface. Years ago, when the skies first went dry, it was quite common to encounter these vessels. They were messenger ships and carried endangered and precious cargo, much like we're carrying today. Our lives now revolve around sustaining and preserving dwindling resources. We've been traveling now for nearly a year, making only necessary stops to gather soil and water samples. Our navigator has become quite neurotic with its data gathering, calculations, and projections. Measurements of time make it most on edge. I wasn't aware robots were prone to depression, but it's the nearest I can ascribe to its faulty condition. It's confused as to why we remain in a perpetual drift. It haunts the upper decks at twilight, measuring the stars against the horizon and obsessively poring over the same data. The data doesn't change. It's designed to simulate organic rhythms as to better integrate with humans. It sleeps at night, giving the appearance of rest. But we know machines don't ever really rest. The captain remains steadfast at the helm, his eyes methodically searching the empty distance. He assures us our course is direct, though we can all sense the diverging. The captain grows increasingly withdrawn and retires to his cabin for prolonged durations. This leaves us with a certain lack of confidence in completing the mission at hand. Echo has taken refuge in the crow's nest where she communes with her telescope. We haven't a clue what she aims to see as she turns the lens upon herself and gazing for hours upon hours. Only occasionally lifting it to the sky to search for stars.
1: I'd enter a date. We've lost track of time. My body and ship are one. Steel bones and boards lumbering over broken waves. We detoured unexpectedly several nights ago. I mustn't alarm the crew, but we are drifting. I've got no problem with drifting. I've got no problem with hacking off limbs. A gutted system is where we began and where we'll begin. This drifting is, shall we say, unusual. The ship breathes on her own and ignores all attempts at navigation. For now, I've given in. And I'm quite content to allow the current.

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The scene, it plays upon my memory. Loops of unforgiving light. A burden I carry. A burden I own. Speech and tongue fuse, saying nary a word. Silence breaks bleak, and the nymph replete repeats our words. Woe are the winds through these sails. Woe are the unfamiliar tones. The mistress swam rogue. Reckless, beloved limbs, liquid suspension turned dim and dialed under the breadth of whims. Reflections bear witness as lonesome sight holds her tongue and bears delight the mystery does not reveal. The tender bloom of morning woke an echo whispered in muffled chokes, and I aware of circling birds. Her garment blue of flower scent, and there she float benevolent, a twist of hair and water weeds, her gaze cast to the depths. Spun from disbelief, we, our lips beset with grief, the cause of our effect unleashed. The frail face hangs as does the leaf. Now water, now air, now sun, now drift, now decay.

She never spoke of our destination or what awaited her there. Most of her time was spent below deck with her exotics in the greenhouse the captain had built for her. Her expertise was in hybrid botanicals of the most rare kind. Her plants and flowers are of significant importance. Luckily, they continue to thrive despite our less than skilled handling. Upon arrival to our destination, the plants are to be cultivated and used to rehabilitate a barren expanse of land. This, of course, will take several years of care. The specialist was to oversee the project. Now we must face delivering the unfortunate news. The captain has delayed her autopsy until we reach land. Technically, the navigation robot is qualified to perform such activities, but due to the scrambling of his memory, we are certain such a task would cause only further damage. The issue of mortality, assimilation, and conscious simulating machines has always been a bit glitchy.

Her creaks and moans blow through me. Muscle and flesh ache. I've lost my sea legs. An alarming notion. The ship mourns her as I do, as do we all. How long this condition will remain, I cannot say. The current takes us freely, and we give it no resistance. I've no words to describe the stillness, the vacancy she's left behind. Our last conversation was in the greenhouse. I remember the smell of damp earth and burst of pink, orange, and yellow petals. Her face was calm, her movements languid. Her diary rests on my desk, unopened, unread. We aren't ready to read the words recorded on those pages. Echoes serenade the sky each evening. Her sounds cover us, lulling our thoughts, easing

And that was Perpetual Drift, the 11th and final track on the Futurist Sound Art compilation. And just a reminder, this entire compilation is available as a free download on Bandcamp. So if you head on over to Bandcamp and type in the keywords Futurist Sound Art compilation, it'll pop right up. Hope you enjoy it. I just wanted to take a moment to thank all of the artists that contributed to this album for taking the time and capturing a period in time that we won't soon forget. Thanks so much for listening, and so long for now.

0: I don't have to tell you things are bad. Everybody knows things are bad. It's a depression. Everybody's out of work or scared of losing their job. The dollar buys a nickel's worth. Banks are going bust. Shopkeepers keep a gun under the counter. Punks are running wild in the street, and there's nobody anywhere who seems to know what to do, and there's no end to it. We know the air is unfit to breathe, and our food is unfit to eat. We sit watching our TVs while some local newscaster tells us that today we had 15 homicides and 63 violent crimes, as if that's the way it's supposed to be. We know things are bad, worse than bad. They're crazy. It's like everything everywhere is going crazy, so we don't go out anymore. We sit in the house, and slowly the world we're living in is getting smaller, and all we say is, please, at least leave us alone in our living rooms. Let me have my toaster and my TV and my steel-belted radios, and I won't say anything. Just leave us alone. Well, I'm not going to leave you alone. I want you to get mad.
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0: 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I'm Ian Masters, and this is Background Briefing, available 24/7 at backgroundbriefing.org. And joining us now is Ryan Cooper, the senior editor at The American Prospect. He's the co-host of the Left Anchor podcast, as well as the author of How Are You Going to Pay for That? Smart Answers to the Dumbest Questions in Politics. And his latest articles at The American Prospect include Trump is Wrecking the U.S. Military and Trump Has Created a Climate Opportunity. Welcome to Background Briefing, Ryan Cooper.
1: Glad to be here.
0: Well, thanks for joining us, Ryan. And today, the DNC, the Democratic National Committee, finally released the autopsy report on why they lost the 2024 presidential election, which they've been sitting on. The chair of the DNC, Ken Martin, in releasing this draft report, also disavowed it. And it's full of typos, and it was written apparently by Paul Rivera, a Democratic strategy consultant who was hired to write this autopsy, but along with the typos and spelling mistakes, etc. What's glaring is what it doesn't talk about. For example, in the 192 pages of this autopsy, there's not one mention of Gaza.
1: Yep.
0: Not surprised, Ryan.
1: I mean, I'm a somewhat surprised. As you said, you know, you go through this document and, you know, it's been gone over by somebody. I'm not sure who. You know, there's like a sort of first pass of edits that's like, this doesn't make any sense. There's no evidence for this. But, you know, like there are a lot of people in the Democratic Party who sort of know, like, politics. They sophisticated strategists, and this read like a sort of, you know, C student college sophomore effort, you know, multiple.

0: All right, from Pacifica Radio in Antioch, this is Flashpoints. I'm Frank Sterling. I'm sitting in for Dennis Bernstein today, who should be back Monday. Today on the show, we share a very important press conference about immigration detention centers, focusing on a hunger strike at the Adelanto Ice Processing Center's Desert View Annex. We also talk about the cruel and inhumane treatment that detainees face when they are held at these concentration camps. That's today on Flashpoints. Stay tuned. All right, again, welcome to Flashpoints. This is Frank Sterling sitting in for Dennis Bernstein. And again, Dennis should be returning on Monday. Yesterday, a press conference was held to amplify the urgent demands of approximately 20 people on hunger strike at the Adelanto Ice Processing Center's Desert View Annex. This hunger strike began on May 19th. And represents a collective cry for basic human rights and dignity. The press conference was hosted by the Defend Migrants Alliance in Southern California, alongside several other community organizations, including Shutdown Adelanto Coalition. They announced the hunger strike, shared the strikers' statement and demands, and strongly urged for communities to uplift and echo the demands to ensure all those responsible will make the necessary changes. And speakers included family members of people inside the Desert View Annex, a survivor of the neighboring Adelanto facility, the brother of another formerly detained person, and a lawyer who serves several people inside the facility. These speakers courageously expressed their love for their family, detailed the horrific conditions inside the facilities, and urgently called on the community to take collective action alongside the hunger strikers. Here is that press conference.
1: Good morning, everyone. Thank you for joining our call and coming together to support and amplify the voices of migrants who are standing up against the horrible, inhumane conditions inside of the Adelanto Ice Processing and Center and the Desert View Annex. My name is Jackie. I'm part of the Defend Migrants Alliance, Southern California, and the International Migrants Alliance. DMA is a growing alliance of over 100 grassroots migrant organizations across the U.S., united to defend the rights of migrants, workers, and all those affected by the Trump administration's immigration policies. We're accompanied by many other organizations this morning who are united to uplift the voices and experiences of migrant families. On Tuesday, May 19th, approximately 20 people detained within the Desert View Annex near the Adelanto Ice Processing Center have started a hunger strike, an economic boycott, to raise urgency about their immediate demands. This means that they will refrain from eating the meals served, buying commissary, and making phone calls until their demands are addressed. Our conference today will share the details of the conditions inside and the significance of their collective action. The families who have loved ones detained will also be sharing their experiences, as well as formerly detained migrants from Adelanto. We will also be able to take questions towards the end. To begin, I will read an official statement from the hunger strikers. There are many people suffering here. This is the only way we have to raise our voice. We hope there are no consequences, because there are older people who are suffering even more. This is a call to stop the suffering and to respect our dignity as human beings. The Adelanto strikers have articulated the following demands: bond reform, Bond determinations are described as unjust, inconsistent, and excessively high. Detainees demand a fair, transparent, and legally justified bond system. Improved conditions. Remediation of mold, repair of water infrastructure, clean water, functioning facilities, and habitability across all units. Adequate medical and mental care. Meaningful medical appointments, appropriate treatment for chronic conditions, and substantive mental health support. There's a demand of nutritious food, a diet that sustains basic physical health, a demand for an accountability for deaths. Detainees report attempted suicides inside the facility and seek answers and accountability regarding at least one individual who died in the period shortly following release from Adelanto. And their last demand is a right to organize and communicate, the ability to meet collectively, speak with outside advocates, and communicate with family and the public without interference or retaliation. And the main demand, shut Adelanto down, shut down Adelanto. These demands come directly from the strikers within the facility who are taking this very serious, courageous action, despite already enduring extremely harsh conditions. So we will begin with Birdie, our first speaker, representing the Shutdown Adelanto Coalition, which fights for the closure of the Adelanto ICE Processing Center and Desert View Annex in San Bernardino County. Thank you so much, Birdie. The work of the Shutdown Coalition has drawn so many lessons, and is a testament to maintain the long view in this fight to shut down these detention centers.
2: Yeah, thank you. I will be doing my remarks in Spanish. Hola, muy buenos días. Mi nombre es Bertie
3: Hi, my name is Bertie Hernandez, and I do legal defense for the Alliance for Justice for Immigrant Communities. And I'm part of the coalition of Shutdown Adelanto since its inception in 2019. We are here today to talk about the horrible conditions in the detention centers, Desert View Annex and Adelanto. First of all, we need to recognize the valor and the courage of all these people who are being detained to raise their voice and start this hunger strike. The conditions that they express have not changed since I was detained there during the first round of Donald Trump's administration in 2019. On the other hand, they have gotten worse due to the overpopulation for these immigration jails. No hygiene support, the intimidation tactics, the food that is rotten, the neglect, medical neglect, and the repression and retaliation and the abuse is the day-to-day in this detention center. I can say this because I was in these cages, inhumane cages, and I experienced this directly. Since it started in 2019, this coalition to close down Adelanto has created this mission to advocate and organize these communities to shut down all of these centers in California with an emphasis in Adelanto and Desert View Annex. The stories of these organizations with this fight is long and strong. When people started to get exposed to cancer-causing agents in this detention house, our coalition sued GEO, the private corporation that runs this facility, to demand justice for these families detained. During the COVID pandemic, we fought to free our loved ones and reduce the population of this jail down to six people. In our fight, it continues because of our visits and to support commissary for the people that are detained. We will continue to fight until all of these detention centers do not exist and our communities are safe without ICE and our family members are free. The report from the Attorney General Rob Bonta, it's not new. It is the same. if it's a reflection of our reality in this moment and the past, the human rights abuse, the deaths, and the violence that are reported didn't start in 2023. It started a lot sooner. This is not going to stop, but we will continue to demand more of our representatives. California needs to be an example to pass legislation that supports the immigrant community, and the governor should support initiatives that support the people and to stop the expansion of these centers. We ask all of you to demand more of your representatives to hear our cause and demand the closure of Adelanto in California and all of this country. No more dollars for ICE. And we are here to support our community. Thank you.
1: Our next speaker is Eva, who is an advocate for the rights of migrants and the wife of Luis, one of the people on hunger strike in Desert View Annex. For months, Eva has advocated for Luis's immediate freedom from unjust and unsafe detention.
4: Hello. My name's Eva, and I'm the wife of Luis. He's been in Adelanto First for approximately, he was there for approximately 5 months. Then he got moved to Desert View Annex about 2 months ago. It's been a horrible experience throughout. Luis, it's a very kind person. He's my husband, but I'm speaking today as the beautiful soul that he has inside and the person that he actually really is, not just my love husband. He's a hardworking man. As a matter of fact, when he got detained, he was on his way to work, like always, on a Saturday. He's a problem solver. He always makes things better. I miss him dearly because he was always my motor. I do suffer from hormones and have some depression issues due to the hormones. And he was always there to lift me up, making the bad day good all the time. His neighbors, his family members, everybody just misses him. They adore him. He constantly will go and talk to several people, you know, like the neighbors, you know, talk to them in a lower level, like older people, start making conversation. By the time you know it, he's already done cleaning their yard, helping them out, and also making them feel important. He's not selfish at all. He's a very good person. He's always trying to help and make things better. I think we really need that type in our community, as they always try to make things better. This ICE stuff is just making our people, our good people, antisocial because people are scared. They don't want to go out. They don't want to share anything. Their voices are not being heard because of the same reason. The conditions at Adelanto are just horrible. My husband has been there 7 months, and he definitely does not want this to continue for anybody else in the future. So he is adamant about just shutting down Adelanto. Nobody deserves to be treated that way, now, before, or after. He has a condition on his finger. He didn't finish his therapy. His hand is already being affected all the way to his elbow because he cannot move it. He never got therapy. He was in the process of that before. He actually cut off one of his finger. He had to have surgery. It's just dangling from one nerve. And when they replaced it back, a middle section was completely gone with bone and everything. So every day he struggles to touch something because he has electrical shocks on it. The other fingers are not working as well either. He asked one of the guards if he can change him when he was at Adelanto and move him to the bottom bed because there was nobody there. And he said, for what? You already been like that 2 months. And he said, that's why I'm tired and I need, you know, I can't get up on the bed. It's hard. The metal, everything shocks me. And the guard said, no, you need to go to medic so they can approve it. He goes, well, nobody answers the medical notes that I leave. And he said, well, why do you want to get moved? He goes, why wouldn't you move me? Why won't you move me? When somebody gets in a fight, you move them right away and they don't see a medic. And he goes, well, because of my, I can't say that word. He made him sign the paper because he was told he can put a complaint on a box. The guard just started laughing at him and he did sign it. But he signed it because somebody else told my husband that those letters never make it out of there. They actually rip them off. The next person that comes and takes that box or the complaint, they will rip it off and it's never heard of. That's one of the things that happens there. As far as if anybody else, let's just say some other detainee does something else, they all get punished across the board. So that's how they make them not fight, but have like something against each other, because that's what they want to do. They don't want us to come together. I need your support. We need to voice out these people. They're doing a tremendous job. I spoke to my husband yesterday, and he has to convince people that we're actually out here, because they say, for what? We're in here. Nobody hears us. It's already done, you know. Some of them give up hope, and we don't want that, especially because there's no mental help. There's no medical help for them. I doubt there's a doctor there from one of the things that my husband tells me. When he goes to the doctor for a cough and chest pain, they simply just give him 2 Tylenol. They give him mints, Christmas mints, and they give him 2 baggies with salt so he can gargle. That's my grandma's recipe. That is not medical attention. They demand that this place be shut down because they know, I'm pretty sure whatever they tell us is not the real thing. It's a little bit more deep than that, but they're still afraid that somebody's going to retaliate against them. And they also treat the family members that go visit them. They treat them real bad. They make us feel bad. They make me feel bad. And I've seen them treat other community, like the other family members, how they treat them real bad. And I think that's their goal, so that we don't get together and we can just say, this is what's happening, so be it, my bad luck. And that is not how it's supposed to be. So I really ask that you guys acknowledge what these human beings are going through and that they're willing to do this to raise their voice. Even though their condition's not good, they're afraid, they're intimidated, they're yelled at, and they're willing to do that. So I think that we should be willing to do also the same and voice out what they're going through so that we can stop these places from taking advantage of people. They exploit them. Our Hispanic and other ethnicities, they're always exploited. They don't get fair medical out here. They don't get the same pay rate. They discriminate against them. And now they're ripping them off of what little they had and saved while they were supporting their families and working. And now they want to shove them to a country that most of them have not been there in years and don't know how to live. But they want to strip them out of their money, and they're stripping them right now in that detention center, treating them so bad. They deserve some dignity. They deserve more than that. And we have to speak out for them. I thank you very much for listening to me. And have a good day.
1: Thank you so much, Eva, for your testimony and your beautiful endurance, your leadership, your determination to not just help Luis, right? You also want to help other families. It's so inspirational, and we hope that it will serve as an inspiration, a catalyst to other families to speak out, to come together and condemn all the conditions inside Adelanto and all the ICE detention centers. Thank you. And we'll move on to our next speaker, Tom. Our next speaker is a family member of Tom, a Vietnamese migrant who was recently freed from Adelanto due to his family's strong advocacy and the relentless support of community.
5: Hi, yeah, my name is Kwok. I'm the younger brother of Tom. I've known Tom pretty much all my life. He's always been that big brother that you can rely on. He's always been that person in our family that everybody could rely on. He was kind of the peacemaker in our family. He's always the moderator. When there was trouble in our family, he was the one who held the peace. He's the one who calmed everybody down. He was always very selfless, gave the jacket off his back to me multiple times when we were younger, to my sisters, to my family. He's always been that person that you could rely on. And Tom was taken in 2 days before Thanksgiving. So he did not get to spend Thanksgiving with his family. He was in there for about 6 months. He was taken at a routine check-in at the 300 block in Los Angeles. And when he was taken in, we visited him. And the conditions there were very, very bad. Water dripping off the walls. It was cold. It just felt like a terrible place. And a lot of people there didn't have jackets. They were taken in by surprise. It was cold in there. So I got the opportunity to give him my jacket off my back that day. And you had to fit it through this tiny, tiny little window, this big. And you have to, anything you could give, you had to squeeze it through this tiny window.

0: yourself, legs, arms, all of that. The place Adelanto is just it's a disgusting place. They don't treat you like humans there. They don't treat families like humans. They make up rules all the time. It just depends on who you get there. They're not there to help people at all. It's not a humane place. I've seen so much mistreatment of people, and just navigating their system is ridiculous. I've seen people there all the time just trying to help their loved ones with commissary or simple things, and the staff there are not willing to help them out. They just point to a sign and say, "Hey, use the sign." So I've helped so many people just trying to navigate their system. Tom was in there for 6 months, and his time in there, when he did get sick, just like Ava was saying, they might have given him two Tylenols. And other people would smuggle other medications in there, and I would have to send somebody some commissary for him just so he can get some medication that he needed that they would not provide. Something like ibuprofen that we can get over the counter, right? They would not even give him that. Or like, Pepto-Bismol, things like that. Some very, very simple medications were not available when he was in there. Food, I think he said you got meat once a week, maybe once every other week. You got real meat. They don't even get real meat over there. They get mostly like protein, tofu protein types of things. But yes, the conditions there are terrible. We spent thousands and thousands of dollars on lawyers that couldn't do much. So we filed things pro se, we filed things ourselves. And surprisingly, he was supposed to get shipped out about 2 weeks ago. And when I filed it, they got my file in 2 weeks. I mean, sorry, 2 hours. 2 hours after I filed it, they printed out a letter and they said, "Well, too bad, we're shipping you out anyways." But that was not true. They lied to him. The filing that we sent in was approved by the judge, but they told him that it was not. They held him there and told him he was not approved to leave, even though the judge had granted it. And it just put so much stress on him, thinking he was supposed to be shipped out. So we were preparing everything for him to ship out. But the truth was, he got approved, and a couple of days later, he got out. So it's been such a tough battle, but the battle is just starting. He is out, he's with his family. A few days after he's out, he's back to work, supporting his two kids, one who's autistic, and then supporting his fiance's kids, who has five kids. So he's p supporting seven kids. I don't know how he does it. And just a few days out, right back to work, working his three jobs, just trying to support his family. So the fight continues, and I wish the best for everybody. And thank you for all these groups, for everything you guys do. We wouldn't be here without all the support from everybody. Thank you.
1: Thank you so much, Tom, for that very agitating and moving testimony and sharing this people's victory with us as well. Thank you. The next speaker is the loved one of a Salvadoran, of a Salvadoreño migrant who fled police violence in his home country. And now in the US has been unjustly detained at Adelanto for 2 whole years.
2: Ya puse mi cámara, no sé si se mira.
3: I have my camera on. Can you guys see me?
2: Buenos días.
3: Good morning.
2: Buenos días, sí. Yo soy la hermana
3: I
2: mayor
3: am the older
2: de José
3: sister
2: Israel
3: of
2: Martínez,
3: José
2: sí.
3: Israel
2: Y
3: Martínez,
2: pues yo quería compartir con ustedes que pues
3: and I
2: mi
3: wanted to
2: hermana
3: share with you
2: lleva
3: that
2: 2 años
3: my
2: sin
3: brother
2: hablarme.
3: is going to be there for 2 years in
2: Ha
3: Adelanto.
2: sido muy difícil para
3: It has
2: nosotros.
3: been very hard for us, like a family. I'm sorry.
2: Hemos estado luchando
3: We
2: por
3: have been
2: liberarlo,
3: fighting
2: pero pues
3: to
2: ha
3: free
2: sido
3: him, but
2: difícil.
3: it has been very hard.
2: Tiene un récord limpio
3: He has a
2: acá.
3: clean record
2: Hemos
3: in the
2: mandado
3: United
2: todo
3: States.
2: eso,
3: We've sent everything,
2: pero
3: but
2: ha sido muy difícil,
3: it has
2: ¿verdad?
3: been very
2: No
3: hard.
2: puedo hablar porque pues
3: His
2: ella
3: wife
2: pues
3: can't talk
2: trabaja,
3: because she's working right now.
2: tiene que trabajar
3: She has to maintain
2: tres niños que son
3: three
2: de ella. Mi
3: kids,
2: hermano
3: and
2: tiene una niña de
3: her
2: dos
3: husband has
2: años y
3: a
2: tiene
3: 4-year-old.

0: year-old daughter, and he has an older daughter that is 12 years old. And so it has been really hard for my sister because even though the first two kids are not hers, he's still helping all of the kids. But he has taken care of them since they were little. And so my brother, who's always been a person that would wake up early in the morning to take the kids to school, walk them to school, and when his wife would get out of work late, he would pick them up and drop them off. And so the kids, it has been very hard for them. The change has been very hard. They don't understand why their dad isn't there because they all see him as his dad. So for my nieces, it's sad. It's 2 years that he's been lost, not being there, not being able to see her dad. In Adelanto, where he is, has been the hardest. He fell. He had big bruises. He doesn't have any medication. We've had to go there 2 hours to come back, and it takes 4 or 5 hours commute. And in occasion, we couldn't even see him because there were issues inside the insulation, so they locked everyone down. So we traveled in vain, and we were not allowed to go in. So it has been hard for us because we have to continue putting money in his commissary, making sure that he has access to money for food. Inside, they don't give them adequate food, no medicine or medical care. So it has been hard for him being able to be there for so long. And for us, we trust in God that somebody can help him and keep him inside safe. He's trying to remain calm because he knows that God will help him leave. And I'm very thankful for all the organizations who are worried about them because nobody does anything for them, but you guys do. So please, I'm very thankful. And I have faith that above all, everyone in there will be liberated and will be able to be with their families again because these have been extremely hard times. But I know God is good and He will be able to fix this. And we want to know that they can be reincorporated with their families. My kids, my nieces, they go to the window and they say, "Daddy's coming home today." And they're just waiting. They just see his car parked out front. But we have faith that he's going to be okay and he will be able to get out. It's going to be almost 2 years that he's been lost in there and that he's lost living in the life of his kids. My sister-in-law has had it very hard. She has a hard time with rent, with food, with the kids. One of the kids has become wild because of the trauma. My dad's not here. So that's why I'm doing what I'm doing. In school, their grades are going down. They don't want to work. It's been affecting everyone. He's a paternal figure for them. Even though it's not blood, but it is the person who reared them. The kids miss them so much because when they come visit me, they ask my husband, "Papi," they ask my husband, "Papi." So they need the paternal family. I know God is going to help them, but thank you, all of you who are here. Thank you so much. Thank you, Sonia. You guys are the leaders. Thank you so much for your testimony and to trust in us in this fight united.
1: The Tadane people, our fathers, they're selfless. Thank you so much for your testimony.
2: All right, Frank Sterling, just breaking in here to remind you that you are listening to Flashpoints right here on Pacifica Radio. And what you are hearing is a press conference that was held yesterday by the Defend Migrants Alliance in Southern California, alongside several other community organizations, including Shut Down Adelanto Coalition. You just heard from families of detainees describing the deplorable and inhumane conditions their loved ones are kept in. Coming up next, we'll hear from a lawyer that works with many of the folks inside Adelanto Detention Facility, as well as clergy from CLU, Clergy and Laity United for Economic Justice.
1: Speaking next is an attorney who represents several people in detention at Adelanto ICE Processing to share more on the conditions of those inside and the legal obstacles they are made to face.
3: And thank you so much to everyone who has shared in the comments and today. I'm Caleb Soto. I'm an attorney with the National Day Labor Organizing Network, and I represent many people who are currently trapped and confined at Adelanto Detention Center. I and our organization stand with Luis and all of the hunger strikers at Adelanto. Hunger strike is not a first resort. It's what people do when every other option has been taken from them. I go inside Adelanto every week to sit across from people who risk everything for their and their family's survival, who now are locked in prison for that act. I watch them deteriorate week by week. The food they're given, as you've heard, provides almost no nutrition. Medical appointments can take weeks or even months to be approved and often last 60 seconds, ending with a prescription of Tylenol, Advil, or even a salt packet. People with serious conditions go untreated, and I've watched people age in front of me in a matter of months. They are demanding better. The hunger strikers are demanding nutritious food, real medical care, humane conditions, and their right to demand it because they can't get out. Currently, the bond system, which is supposed to provide a legal mechanism for release, has been systematically dismantled. The Trump administration declared that anyone who entered without papers was ineligible for bond, regardless of their record, their family, their ties to the community. Hundreds of courts found that policy illegal, but ICE and the immigration judges there at Adelanto kept applying it anyway. Discretionary releases have fallen 87%. And for those who do get a bond hearing, the average bond is now over $14,000, which is a stark increase from the previous administration. A federal court has restored bond hearings for many detainees, but many are still forced to file habeas corpus petitions just to have their detention reviewed by a judge. The people on hunger strike are demanding fair and just bond. They're demanding to be heard. They've filed grievances. They've raised formal complaints. They've written officials. But the billionaire private company Geo Group that operates Adelanto, the federal government, and our own elected officials here in California have looked away. I want to be clear that this is a hunger strike that is connected to a history. Since the beginning of our modern detention system, there have been hunger strikers that have fought for this justice. So from Adelanto across the buildings to Tacoma, Washington, across this country, people are fighting this horrific administration and this horrific process. The people organizing inside Adelanto today stand in that lineage. People in detention fighting to dismantle the infrastructure of their own oppression from the most vulnerable position on behalf of all of us. They're demanding the right to organize, accountability for every person who has died or disappeared inside the walls, and what advocates have demanded for years, that the facility be shut down. So I stand with them, and I will not look away until this place is closed. And I call on everyone on this call and every elected official that can do something about this to also not look away. Thank you.
1: Thank you so much. We appreciate your expertise and lending your skills. It's so crucial to have progressive attorneys who need access to their clients. They do not deserve retaliation or any other harm committed to them. Our last speaker is Guillermo from Clergy and Laity United for Economic Justice, representing the faith community's strong and unwavering solidarity with the hunger strikers at Desert View.
4: Thank you. Thank you, Jackie. And hi, everyone. You know, about around October of last year, after coming back from my sabbatical, I went to do a visitation at Adelanto to one of our committee members there, who was diabetic. And when he told me that he had an issue with his mouth, and he asked for medical attention, GO denied him any medical attention, and then he also had issues with his legs because of his diabetics, and they denied him medical attention. That they only paid attention to him when his mouth got swollen, and his legs got swollen. Only then did they react. That was back in October last year. When I came out after visiting him and bearing witness to what he had just described in Adelanto, I went in my car and I started crying. I started processing that because we've been doing work in Adelanto since 2016 around there. And this was nothing new, what I was hearing. The horrific medical negligence and the horrific history of Gio and the conditions of medical negligence and committee members dying there. And I started crying because in my mind, I couldn't stop processing that somebody else, some more committee members were going to die there because of this medical negligence that Adelanto continues to do. Back in 2016-17, it was 8 hunger strikers who were physically assaulted, pepper sprayed some of them in their private parts, and then they were put in hot showers. And back then, with our partners from other guys, organizations, we helped recruit civil rights attorneys to file a civil rights lawsuit demanding accountability from GEO. And that was back then. And just about a month ago, I went to visit a mother from Colombia who was arrested at her check-in, whose bone was dislocated from her shoulder, she told me. And as she's cried and screamed for help from GEO at Adelanto, as her bone was dislocated from her right shoulder, they denied her help, and they told her that they couldn't do anything and that she had to put the bone back in place herself after screaming and crying. And that's what continues to be at Adelanto. So I honor the voices of Eva, Luis, I want to center the voices of immigrants that continue to demand humanity and dignity. The religious community will continue to denounce the indifference of politicians, of people in power, not only in this administration, who's very evil, the indifference to funding and not shutting down these places that have no humanity, no compassion, no justice. We will continue to denounce the perversion of justice in the denying of due process, the horrific bond, the denial of bonds. We will stand with Luis, and we will continue to stand with all the immigrants to demand medical treatment, bonds that are just or released with no bonds. We will continue to add our voices to their demand as a religious community to shut down this place, free them all, and shut down this place. And not only this place, but all these horrific immigration centers that should not exist. No immigrant, no human being should be placed in a place like this. So as religious committee members, we will continue to denounce their indifference. We will continue to denounce politicians who keep funding places like this, places of death, places where children are put in cages in Texas. And we will continue to stand and center the voices of our committee members and their courage to stand up and begin this hunger strike to honor those who continue to fight for freedom and for justice and dignity in these detention centers. Thank you.
1: Thank you very much, Guillermo, for the consistent support from CLU and its members. Generally gives more encouragement to many migrants and their family members. We hope that today's conference also inspires others to take action alongside us. Thank you to all of our incredible, courageous speakers, especially the families. The families with loved ones in these cruel and inhumane detention centers, showing your face, standing up for the hunger strike despite fear of retaliation, despite fear of anything. Thank you for your courage, Eva, Sonia, Kwok. These testimonies shared the horrible conditions within the facilities and the burden and impacts this places on families who are torn apart. We heard details of abject medical neglect, cruelty from guards, inedible food, mold resulting in respiratory issues, torture via being pepper sprayed. We heard so much inhumanity. So your courage to fight and speak out fuels us all to further amplify the demands of migrants in detention and exhaust all means to shut down these violent facilities for good. Not one more death inside these detention centers. We demand that the strikers' needs are met immediately. Eva, Kwok, and Sonia's testimonies show why migrants are on hunger strike right now to demand a change to these inhumane conditions. The hunger strike's demands are bond reform, improved conditions, adequate medical and mental health care. We heard a story of them being told to just stop being sad, nutritious food. We heard a story of them receiving an apple a week in terms of fruit, meat once a week, accountability for deaths, a right to organize and communicate without fear. The demand to shut down Adelanto. We wanted to continue to amplify the Shutdown Adelanto Coalition that has been working tirelessly since 2019 with the goal of achieving the just closure of the Adelanto ICE Processing Center. All organizations organized within the scope of immigrant justice, but through different lenses. We wanted to reiterate our calls to action. We're calling on all organizations and individuals to join the Defend Migrants Alliance and the Shutdown Adelanto Coalition. Also reach out to us for more fundraisers for these families. Another call to action is to write your local representative to call for the shutdown of Adelanto ICE Processing Center and Desert View Annex. We will now open up the conversation to questions from the press.
5: Thank you so much, Jackie. My name is June. I am with the Tanggol Migrante Movement. Tanggol Migrante is Tagalog for Defend Migrants, the Defend Migrants Movement. We are also part of the Defend Migrants Alliance. I'll be flagging questions for us today. We see a hand from KPFA Radio.
2: Hello, this is Franklin. I was just curious for the lawyer or Caleb or anybody else, has anybody seen any guards or staff be disciplined or held accountable? Is there any sort of grievance or reporting process for people on the inside? Have they filed like internal grievances with the facility? And has anybody seen anybody held accountable, staff or guards inside?
5: Thank you so much, Frank. So the question is for Caleb. Is there any accountability, or what is the process of accountability within these facilities?
3: I'll be brief and frank. No, I haven't seen any accountability for any guard specifically. Maybe others have more information. They have forms for every single process inside the facility. We reference the medical like appointment form. There's also complaint forms. The medical forms, like many of the forms, they go into a box, and I think people pretty much feel that it's ignored. And so it has to be something extreme for there to be any kind of discipline, I believe, and I haven't heard of that happening.
5: Thank you so much. We'll go to Lauren Schmidt.
6: Okay, great. California's Attorney General Rob Bonta recently released a report titled Cruel, Inhumane, and Unacceptable, which documented the worsening conditions inside California's immigration detention facilities, corroborating a lot of what we're hearing today. Bonta, in his presser, noted that he does have a direct line of communication with the GEO group. And I'm wondering if you're this coalition is calling on Bonta to use that open line to pressure Geo Group to improve conditions. And a second part of this question is also in response, you know, border czar Tom Homan argues that, you know, while a lot of these complaints are true, he argues that the conditions are what he describes as better than in jails. Can you comment on both of those two things?
5: Thanks, Lauren. This question is open to everyone, but I wanted to give the opportunity to for Birdie from the Shutdown Adelanto Coalition, who has had history in this organizing and this line of work. Maybe Birdie, if you were, would be able to share.
7: Yeah, so we have actually started communication, but again, we have sued the Geo Corporation because of these conditions way before these reports even started, right? A lot of what, a lot of this reporting actually happened because of all of the advocating and all of the organizing that the Shutdown Adelanto Coalition did because of the conditions, right? The other thing that you mentioned about the borders are, can you repeat the question?
6: Yeah, absolutely. In an interview with CNN, it's Camila Montoya, Tom Homan said that reporters are asking the wrong questions about why we're seeing a rise in deaths. He almost said something to the effect of, you know, we should actually be seeing more, which you can describe that how you will. He goes on to explain that conditions are, and the statistics are better inside the detention facilities than in other jails and prisons. And just hoping your group can comment on that.
7: Well, that's a lie. The food that they serve is often the food that even the jails don't even want. A lot of the food that comes is rotten, right? And no one should die in this detention center. This detention center shouldn't even exist. And the fact that he's even saying that shows how nefarious this administration is, right? No one should die, right? We all deserve the dignity, the humanity, and the compassion to navigate our immigration cases with our families, with our communities, and with our loved ones. And the fact that they're saying this should alarm everybody and should call us to fight this administration even more, right? Because they're saying this in TV, they're saying this out loud, and this is the alarm that we should all be advocating and we should all be organizing to end this. Yeah, thank you very much for that question.
6: Yeah, thank you.
5: Thank you, Birdie, and thank you, Laura. Lauren. Let's hear from Clara Sophia.
8: I just wanted to ask if anybody is aware of other hunger strikes at the other Adelanto facilities, because I know there's the West, East, and then Desert View, and I've kind of heard differing reports on that. So I wanted to ask that question. And then I wanted to ask if there are like ongoing legal challenges, or maybe if Caleb could just respond to, out of all the horrible things that are going on right now, what that is occurring is like the most blatantly, I guess, illegal, and if there are challenges happening to that.
5: Yes. So opening this up, the question, if there in the particular areas in the different facilities, are there other strikes happening right now? And then, sorry, Clara Sophia, can you repeat the last part?
8: I was just asking about legal challenges.
5: Okay.
3: Yeah, I don't have, there are many legal challenges, and maybe responding in a written form to really get the list, because there's, like we talked about, a varying array of demands. Obviously, the bond determination issue is ongoing, is still being fought. Access to counsel, still being fought. It's something that was litigated at Adelanto in the past and continues forward. And especially around the conditions there, there are currently, I think, public counsel, one of the local legal firms that is working on that legal action, but joined by many others, so as well as CHIRLA and many other organizations. So that conditions, both in Adelanto and in all of the processing facilities around the Los Angeles area, is something I know are ongoing, but I also know that I'm aware of across the country. This is not isolated, obviously, to here. So yes, is the answer, but maybe a more comprehensive answer I can do in written form.
4: I just wanted to add something, this okay, real quick, to the previous question about the conditions in there, with, and what ICE always says and how they always dismiss and deny, and NGO, how they are very deceiving. In fact, the former ICE director who was retired for 5 years and took over GEO Adelanto about a few months ago, he actually just quit a few months ago because of the conditions and what he saw, which we always denounce and we always, but they were always dismissive in the past. And his name was former ICE director David Myron. He actually quit after he was hired by GEO for about 6-8 months. So if the media could find him and interview him, why he quit, because I heard it was because of the conditions and what he saw, and then another employee a former GEO employee that I met at the post office just recently, she said she was there for 12 years and quit because everything, she saw the horrific conditions and how people were treated. So that is the real thing that goes behind those doors versus what GEO and ICE always says. And that's why there are so many lawsuits, including the current one around the chemicals that they spray for 6 months with no regard for human life.
5: Thank you. Thank you, Guillermo. We'll take more questions and to the aspect or to the question of, are there other strikes happening? This is an ongoing investigation. We're also trying to pool any visitations that we're able to have within the Adelanto ICE Processing Center for better details on if other strikes are happening. Our conditions right now is that communication is limited, and really if they're able to sit down with their lawyer or attorney, they're able to have an open conversation. Let's hear from Aisha.
9: Hi, I'm Aisha with LA Taco. Aside from donations to organizations, are there any other ways that community members can sort of support the people who are striking inside in terms of actions or, yeah, just anything? Anything else? What are you guys calling for?
5: Thank you, Aisha. Maybe I could pass this question to Ava or Kwok, given Tom, your brother was formerly detained. But Ava, did you want to share on what other ways to support the strikers inside?
10: One of the things that I noticed, and I was talking to my husband yesterday, is a lot of them, I don't know their mental state right now. He was saying that a lot, they say like, what's the point? We just want to die here. Nobody cares. My husband was calling me even though they decided that they weren't going to use any money to make calls or commissary to buy food because of what's going on. And they're, what they're doing to in hopes that they can help shut down Adelanto and Annex. He said that some of the people in there did not, they don't see the point because who knows about it. So he was asking me if I have talked to anybody or the girls, which he loves a lot, that's started with us, Eli on them. And he wanted to know, do they know about it? I said, what do you mean? There's a whole people fighting for you and advocating for you. He goes, what, they don't know about that in there. So they're like in disbelief. They say, well, let's just let us die. This is a hellhole.
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10: El Movimiento Santuario del Condado de Columbia es una organización basada en el Condado de Columbia que organiza junto a inmigrantes y aliados para apoyar, empoderar y defender colectivamente a nuestras comunidades. 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
11: Hello and welcome to the better weather for Friday, May 22nd. Local early morning temperatures range from 38 degrees in Steventown to 46 in Red Hook. Regional average soil temperature is 59 degrees. Pond levels today will be medium. Air quality will be good. Today will be cold in the morning and cool this afternoon. We get a high of 58 at 3 p.m. Overnight, temperatures dip down to 45 degrees. Tomorrow is looking rainy with a high of 48 at 9 a.m. After that, temperatures slowly decrease and rain chances increase. The afternoon looks like it could kick up some wind gusts as the rain gets even stronger. Continuing overnight as temperatures dip down to 43 degrees. Sunday is looking still rainy and windy, especially in the morning. We get a high of 50 at 7 p.m. Monday is looking still rainy with a high of 67. Today's tide schedule is low tide at 2:19 a.m., high tide at 2:24 a.m., low tide again at 3:13 p.m., then high tide once again at 9:11 p.m. Just a note, those tides are centered on Hudson, so if you are further north, it will take longer for the effects to reach you, and if you're further south, they will hit you sooner. Adjust accordingly. Today's river temperature will be 62 degrees, and the tide strength is high. Sunset will be at 8 o'clock p.m. Sunrise tomorrow will be at 5:24 a.m. Looking way up, we see X-class flare chances are at 5%. Plasma winds will be slow at 379 kilometers per second with a thin density of 2 protons per cubic centimeter. Radio propagation conditions are currently pretty good with a level 1 noise floor. There are no chances of aurora this evening. The current sunspot number is 76. 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
9: 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Did you know that the Waveform has an art park that is home to a dozen media art installations in the hamlet of Accra, New York? For the next hour, we're going to go on a sonic tour of the park and listen live to the installations. Let's go. First up is Pond Station by Zach Pop. We'll hear transmissions from inside of a pond here at Waveform.

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A small AI sings a generative composition when the sun is shining at Wave Farm.

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Here comes the Here Goes Radio Telescope by Heidi Nielsen and R. Dove. This is an auto-imagining of real-time space weather data from the NOAA satellite, GOES-19.

When you visit the Art Park in person, walk through Type A's barrier, a concrete sculpture that is in the shape of a waveform of an utterance of SOS. Back at Wave Farm Study Center is Quintron's Weather Warlock, a live stream of an analog drone synthesizer played by the weather. That's right, the weather is playing a synthesizer here at Wave Farm.

and Quintron's traffic sacks transforms the white noise of passing traffic on New York State Route 23 into a signal that can be mutated and manipulated by WGXC DJs in Accra.

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1: Lost information. Who's calling me? I don't know. The voicemail caller says, I'm actually calling to inform him now. What was it that I needed to know? The information is lost, but that's okay. Now it is a song.
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12: 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Count down the Billboard Top R&B hits of the 1950s and the 60s. We counted down 1956 last week, so today we're going to count down 1957. This is the year when a young man named Sam Cooke crossed over from gospel music to rhythm and blues and immediately went to the top of the charts. But the big names dominating the charts were still Clyde McFadden, Little Richard, The Platters, Fats Domino. You're going to hear more than one of their recordings in the countdown today. And as usual, this show doesn't just look back at the music of a particular year. We look back at the news events, and thanks to the web pages of thepeopleshistory.com and blackfacts.com, we've got a lot of interesting things to recall. And then when you add in some archival audio, courtesy of the YouTube, well, you'll learn a lot more about 1957 than just who sold the most records. There were protests against integration, had extended from 1956, and again, the armed National Guardsmen had to escort 9 black children past screaming crowds of protesters in Little Rock. You'll hear some archival audio on that. But now, it's time for me to stop flapping my lips and do like Jocko Henderson used to say. Get back on the scene with the record machine. Saying oop-a-ba-do, how do you do? Great, Google Mooga Sugar Booga. Let's get started with the song ranked number 38 in the Billboard Top 100 R&B for 1957, originally written by Lee Andrews and sung by Lee Andrews and the Hearts, but made into a big hit by the one and only Clyde McFadden, Long Lonely Nights.

It Hurts to Be in Love. That's Annie Laurie coming in at number 34. Then you might as well have called this set the Clyde McFadden set. Clyde McFadden coming in at number 35 with Out Love. Clyde McFadden again, Just to Hold My Hand, coming in at number 36. Junior Parker, Next Time I See You, and we opened up this set with Clyde McFadden, Long Lonely Nights. 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Because they need you to need them. Now let's go to the song that came in number 33 in the Top 100 Rhythm and Blues for 1957. And the intro to this song is a perfect example of how blues influenced rhythm and blues. This is Jimmy Reed with Honest I Do.

0: is Lloyd Price with Just Because. Coming in at number 29. At number 30, the Platters, On My Word of Honor, the Dell Vikings, Whispering Bells. You heard the number 32 song, The Five Satins, To the Isle. And we opened up with Jimmy Reed and Honest I Do. You are listening to the Solid Gold Soul Countdown Show with Philip on your radio. Counting down the top R&B songs from 1957 and taking a historical look on things that happened during that time. In the world of sports, Althea Gibson became the first black tennis player to win Wimbledon and the U.S. Open in the same year. But there's much more to her story than that. Take a listen to this short biography, courtesy of the Black in Time Online Resource Center for Black History and Culture, www.blackintime.info.
1: The daughters of sharecroppers Althea Gibson became a tennis sensation in the 1950s. Her 1956 triumph at the French Tennis Championships, later known as the French Open, made her the first black woman ever to win a major singles title. The next year, she won singles titles at both Wimbledon and the U.S. Championships, and repeated the feat in 1958. Althea was often referred to as the Jackie Robinson of tennis. She became the first African American to break the color barrier on the World Tennis Tour. She retired as an amateur after the 1958 season, having become an acclaimed public figure. Before the Open era began, there was no prize money other than an expense allowance and no endorsement deals. To begin earning prize money, tennis players had to give up their amateur status. As there was no professional tour for women, Gibson was limited to playing in a series of exhibition tours. In 1971, she was inducted into the International Tennis Hall of Fame. And in later years, she suffered two cerebral aneurysms and, in 1992, a stroke. A few years later, Gibson called her former doubles partner, Angela Buxton, and told her she was living on welfare, unable to pay for rent or medication, and considering suicide. Buxton arranged for a letter to appear in a tennis magazine, unbeknownst to Gibson. As a result, Gibson received nearly $1 million from fans all around the world. She finally passed away in 2003 at the age of 76, and on opening night of the 2007 U.S. Open, Gibson was inducted into the U.S. Open Court of Champions.
0: And that's the way it was in 1957. Let's move on with song number 28, coming from Billy Ward and the Dominoes.

Clarence Frogman Henry Ain't Got No Home. Coming in at number 24 in the top 100 R&B singles for 1957. Bobby Blue Bland was before that with number 25, Farther Up the Road. Here comes Fats Domino once again up there in the top 100. At number 26 with Valley of Tears, rock and roll music from Chuck Berry. At number 27, and Billy Ward and his Dominoes is what we opened up with, Stardust. We are approaching the end of the first hour, so I'm going to tell you now what you're going to hear later. We're going to end the hour with Little Richard and Keep a Knockin'. Before that, the number 21 song, The Platters and I'm Sorry. And before that, you'll hear Larry Williams singing the number 22 song, Boney Maroney. And this set will open up with Thurston Harris and the Sharps with Little Bitty Pretty One.

Richard. Jenny, Jenny coming in at number 15 in the top 100 R&Bs for 1957. And welcome back to the Solid Gold Soul Countdown Show with Philip on your radio. That was number 15. Before that, you heard Silhouettes from the Rays coming in at number 16. Laverne Baker and the Gliders with Jim Dandy. Ernie Freeman with Raunchy. And we opened up the hour with Johnny and Joe and Over the Mountain. You're listening to the Solid Gold Soul Countdown Show with Philip on your radio. Counting down the top hits from 1957 and reminiscing about the things that happened in 1957, a very popular dance show made its debut in 1957. It was called American Bandstand, starring Dick Clark. Now, American Bandstand had actually been on from 1952. Started in 1952, went off to air in 1989, but it was picked up nationally as American Bandstand on August 5th, 1957. And although Clark claimed that he integrated the show when he took over in 1957, it was still segregated for quite some time. Philadelphia Tribune, in fact, ran a front-page story on the bandstand. The front-page story declared no Negroes on the bandstand show. It became integrated when the show moved to Los Angeles in 1964. And that's the way it was. Now let's pick it up with the 14th-ranked single from 1957, Mickey and Sylvia with Love is Strange.

0: Hits from 1957 coming in at number 10. Before that, you heard Lucille from Little Richard and the Toon Weavers with Happy, Happy Birthday, Baby. Chuck Willis with the famous CC Rider, and we opened up with Mickey and Sylvia and Love is Strange. You are listening to the final countdown for 1957 on the Solid Gold Souls Countdown Show with Philip on your radio. Counting them down from 1957. We wouldn't be able to talk about 1957 without talking about the Little Rock Nine.
1: It is easy to believe today that we are an enlightened society, free from problems of race, gender, or economic separation. But some of the most difficult lessons we learn are a result of individuals who push us through these divisive barriers. In September of 1957, nine black school children, the eldest only 17, forced us through such a blockade. They sought a better education for themselves and the opportunity to pursue the American dream.
2: This is Central High School, Little Rock, Arkansas. Troops, which for nearly 3 weeks lined the sidewalk here in front of the high school under orders to keep the colored students out, have been replaced now from their orders to comply with the law, which means let the Negro students in if they come in.
3: We were Terrence Roberts and Jefferson Thomas.

0: high school, not theirs. They are their own.
1: As the violence escalated, one schoolgirl, Elizabeth Eckford, was threatened by an angry mob chanting, "Lynch her, lynch her." President Dwight Eisenhower intervened in Little Rock and set a precedent for our nation as a whole.
2: Such an extreme situation has been created in Little Rock. This challenge must be met, and with such measures as will preserve to the people as a whole their lawfully protected rights in a climate permitting their free and fair exercise. In the present case, the troops are there pursuant to law solely for the purpose of preventing interference with the orders of the court.
1: On September 25, 1957, the 101st Airborne Division and 10,000 National Guard troops escorted the Little Rock Nine as they walked bravely past screaming mobs and made their way to the classrooms of Little Rock Central High School.
0: Just got a report here on this end that the students are in.
3: Do you feel it's worth it going through this?
4: Yes, I do.
1: These nine heroes were willing to step forward and in doing so altered the course of history. Marquette University is honored to bestow upon them the Pierre Marquette Discovery Award for this extraordinary contribution to the advancement of education for all people. The Little Rock Nine stand not just for racial equality, but also for the promise upon which our society is founded, opportunity, and equality for all willing to strive, struggle, and achieve.
5: And that is what really happened in 1957. Here are the Dell Vikings with number 9, Come Go With Me.

follow-up to 1, 2, 3. Look at Mr. Lee. 1, 2, 3, I shot Mr. Lee from 1960. I had to stick that one in there. Oh, it's time for me to take 2 steps to the rear and get up on out of here. You know what I always say, I'm a do you like a farmer? Does a potato. I'm gonna plant you now and dig you later. I hope you've enjoyed the show. Special shout out to the folks from blackinhistory.com, blackfacts.org, and thepeopleshistory.com, plus the YouTube channel for the audio archives. 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And Philip on the Radio's YouTube channel is of the same name, Philip on the Radio. 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Send for me.

to 1, 2, 3. 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I had to stick that one in there. Oh, it's time for me to take 2 steps to the rear and get up on out of here. You know what I always say, I'm a do you like a farmer? Does a potato. I'm gonna plant you now and dig you later. I hope you've enjoyed the show. 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And Philip on the Radio's YouTube channel is of the same name, Philip on the Radio. So I leave you with the final 3 in a row. Send for Me from Nat King Cole came in at number 3. And Sam Cooke came in at number 2 with You Send Me. And The Coasters came in at number 1 for 1957 with Searching. Do good things, practice random acts of kindness, and treat your neighbor the same way you want your neighbor to treat you. I'll see you next week.

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6: Hello and welcome to the better weather for Friday, May 22nd. Local early morning temperatures range from 38 degrees in Steventown to 46 in Red Hook. Regional average soil temperature is 59 degrees. Pond levels today will be medium. Air quality will be good. Today will be cold in the morning and cool this afternoon. We get a high of 58 at 3 p.m. Overnight, temperatures dip down to 45 degrees. Tomorrow is looking rainy with a high of 48 at 9 a.m. After that, temperatures slowly decrease and rain chances increase. The afternoon looks like it could kick up some wind gusts as the rain gets even stronger. Continuing overnight as temperatures dip down to 43 degrees. Sunday is looking still rainy and windy, especially in the morning. We get a high of 50 at 7 p.m. Monday is looking still rainy with a high of 67. Today's tide schedule is low tide at 2:19 a.m., high tide at 2:24 a.m., low tide again at 3:13 p.m., then high tide once again at 9:11 p.m. Just a note, those tides are centered on Hudson, so if you are further north, it will take longer for the effects to reach you, and if you're further south, they will hit you sooner. Adjust accordingly. Today's river temperature will be 62 degrees, and the tide strength is high. Sunset will be at 8 o'clock p.m. Sunrise tomorrow will be at 5:24 a.m. Looking way up, we see X-class flare chances are at 5%. Plasma winds will be slow at 379 kilometers per second with a thin density of 2 protons per cubic centimeter. Radio propagation conditions are currently pretty good with a level 1 noise floor. There are no chances of aurora this evening. The current sunspot number is 76. And this has been The Better Weather, brought to you by the Catskill Makers Syndicate.
7: The Public News Service Friday afternoon update. I'm Mike Clifford. President Trump announced Thursday that the U.S. would deploy 5,000 troops to Poland, despite the Pentagon's decision 1 week ago to cancel that deployment of thousands of U.S. troops there. The New York Times notes in a social media post that caught Pentagon officials by surprise, Trump suggested he was making the move based on the successful election of Karol Nowacki, Poland's conservative nationalist president whom Trump endorsed in his election. And House Republicans canceled a scheduled Thursday vote on a war powers resolution aimed at ending the U.S. war with Iran, a measure that likely would have advanced had the vote taken place. The Guardian notes the cancellation, which avoided political embarrassment for Trump, is the latest signal that congressional support for the war is diminishing. Meantime, as people flock to the District of Columbia for D.C. Black Pride, anti-smoking advocates are providing safe spaces for LGBTQ people on their quitting journey.
8: The Truth Initiative will hold a Mutual Friends brunch on the Sunday of DC Black Pride from 12 to 6 p.m. Nicotine use is more frequent in the LGBTQ community, and surveys often find those in the community use more forms of nicotine habitually. Kendrick D'Artis with the Truth Initiative says it's important to create a secure path for people working to buck their nicotine addiction.
9: This event will be a high-energy, culture-rooted brunch experience that will feature wellness activations, including spotlighting our free quitting resources from Truth Initiative called X Program.
8: The X Program features personalized quit plans for people addicted to nicotine, with daily advice, text message support, and interactive tools from the initiative and Mayo Clinic experts. I'm Simone Perez.
7: Nicotine use among LGBTQ young people remains high. 14% of lesbian, gay, and bisexual middle and high schoolers use nicotine. That's compared to 8% of their heterosexual peers. And as the nation recognizes Mental Health Awareness Month, New York State advocates are calling for continued investment in mental health services. The state has already put more money into youth mental health by increasing the number of counselors in schools.
10: The 2027 state budget, which has yet to be finalized, would increase funding for teen mental health first aid training so it's available to 10th graders statewide. Dr. Sharon McLennan-Weir with the Center for Independence of the Disabled New York points to other proposals that address youth mental health.
11: Daniel's Law focused on training police on mental health crisis intervention that is not a police response, rather than a treatment response, and hiring more mobile crisis units to go out across the state to address behavioral episodes.
10: The bill is named for Daniel Prude, a Rochester man who died in 2019 when he was wrestled to the ground by police who were responding to a mental health crisis. McLennan-Weir notes New York City's funding for the law isn't enough for the almost 2 million people in the city with a diagnosed or undiagnosed mental illness. I'm Edwin J. Vieira.
7: New York is also working to implement its mental health plan that includes increased use of doulas and peer supports and mental health screenings in obstetric clinics. This is Public News Service. After 6 years of organizing, Penn State University faculty have formed a union to gain a stronger voice and greater influence in university decisions. The Penn State Faculty Alliance reports about 75% of participating faculty voted to join the Service Employees International Union. More than 2,300 supported the effort and about 850 opposed. Julio Palma-Anda, an associate professor of chemistry, says the move follows years of frustration over limited faculty input on key decisions.
12: I think employees should have a voice in their workplace. We have made, through the years, several attempts to raise our voice, our concerns, collaborate with the administration, but we have been quite ignored.
7: He says without a formal collective bargaining structure, faculty lacked a meaningful voice in decision-making. The union will represent faculty of all ranks across University Park and Commonwealth campuses. And during Mental Health Awareness Month, Indiana youth advocates say strong relationships and supportive adults can improve teen mental health. We get more from our Joe Ulori.
13: Data from the Indiana Youth Institute show nearly 30% of Indiana students in grades 7 through 12 reported feeling sad or depressed for at least 2 weeks in 2024. Nearly 14% said they had considered suicide. Tammy Silverman with the Indiana Youth Institute says small everyday moments can help protect kids from deeper struggles.
14: So this can be a family dinner without phones. It can be a mentor who comes back time and time again. It can be a coach.
13: Supporters say schools and community groups are expanding counseling and mentoring programs. Some critics argue schools should stay focused on academics and leave other responsibilities to families. Mental health experts believe support at home and school often work best together.
7: Finally, communities across Minnesota will soon see an infusion of state aid for public works projects. It's from a new bonding bill that was cleared by lawmakers during the spring session.
15: State lawmakers agreed on a $1.2 billion package to help finance projects like wastewater treatment plant upgrades. Representative Few Lee of Minneapolis says those types of investments will save money for residents because local entities won't have to foot all of the bill. He says there's other spending that will benefit all of Minnesota.
16: We have funding to protect our natural resources, to protect our assets, to the DNR, our state parks and trails.
15: The Minnesota Association of Professional Employees, which represents state workers, says the package funds many of its members' needs, although often at lower levels than desired. MAPE also noted the exclusion of an infrastructure project serving the state-owned St. Peter Regional Treatment Center. But the union applauded money for the Faribault Vocational Programs building, citing the importance of inmate and staff safety. I'm Mike Moen.
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18: Let's start the show off with a cheer today. Woohoo! Yeah! Welcoming DJ Ray Palmer on the air. How's it going, Ray?
19: Good.
18: Now, are you excited to help me do the show today?
19: Yeah.
18: You got a lot of good music today.
19: Yes, I do.
18: You got country music. We got our friends Beth and Danielle here.
19: Yes.
18: So, we're talking about what we're going to start the show off. Let me introduce the listeners. Let me first just say hi, everybody. I'm Jared Widgescoog, host this show, The Sugar Shack Jukebox, every Friday, 11 to noon. And I got my buddy. Why don't you tell the listeners your name today, your full name?
19: Rockin' Ray.
18: Rockin' Ray. DJ Ray Palmer. Rockin' Ray Palmer is here today. Thanks so much for being here, Ray. Thank you.
19: You're welcome.
18: So, do you remember what song we're going to play first? We got a lot of country music on the show today, right?
19: Yeah.
18: Do you remember what we're going to play first?
19: The Wagon Wheel.
18: Wagon Wheel.
19: Yes.
18: Wagon Wheel. Now, this is the Darius Rucker version.
19: Yes, yes. For Rose.
18: This is for Rose?
19: Yep.
18: So, there you go, Rose. This one is for you from DJ Rockin' Ray. And if anybody wants to call in today and say hi to Ray on the air, the number is 518-828-0290.
19: Yep.
18: That's 518-828-0290. 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And what's the other county we're broadcasting to? You remember? Green.
19: Green.
18: Green County.
19: Yep.
18: So we're going to get it started with Wagon Wheel.
19: That's right.
18: DJ Ray Palmer in the house.
19: Yeah. Let's do it. Let's do it. Yes.
18: Woohoo!

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3: Welcome, listeners. This is WGXC. My name is Jared, and we're paying tribute today, giving love to our dearly departed friend and DJ, Ray Palmer, a.k.a. Rockin' Ray, who passed on April 27th, 2026, just shy of his 72nd birthday. He would have been 72 right about now, 2 days ago, May 6th. We love you, Ray. We miss you. You will never be forgotten, and we know you're tuning in from some frequency somewhere, man. So we're going to be listening to a lot of good moments from over the years, and we're going to have some call-ins from some of his friends and family. His nephew Jesse is going to call in and talk a little bit about some of Ray's background, his upbringing, which is wonderful and fascinating. Ray has wonderful family, and seeing the way that they love and support him is utterly heartwarming and inspiring. And so stay tuned for calls. And if anyone else wants to call in, share memories of Ray, share well wishes for Ray himself or for his family, the number is 518-622-2598, extension 3. And you can also get that number at WGXC.org. Scroll all the way to the bottom. 518-622-2598, extension 3. And, we're going to listen at 1.2. Ray's grandnephew recorded and performed a song for Ray at his memorial service. And the lyrics are almost entirely quotes from Ray himself. So, let's do it. We're going to jump around and listen to some great WGXC moments with DJ Rockin' Ray Palmer. Stay tuned.
0: All right. We have a special caller on line 2 for Rockin' Ray Palmer.
1: All right.
4: Hello, Ray Boy.
1: Hello, buddy.
4: Now, it's your sister, Ada.
1: Ada, what's up, bud?
4: I have a request.
1: Yes, come on.
4: Can you play some Rod Stewart? You're in my heart.
1: I can. Yes.
4: And let everybody know that it's going to be your 60th birthday. Woohoo!
1: That's right, yes.
4: I love you, buddy.
0: Where are you calling from, Ada?
4: Catskill.
1: Catskill.
0: All right. So this is for your sister and all your loved ones. Thanks for calling, Ada.
4: Rod Stewart. You're welcome.
1: All right.

0: The attraction was purely physical.
1: I'm doing good.

0: Thanks for calling. And Ray's got a little song for you.
1: Biggest job and shove it.
0: What's it called?
1: Biggest job and shove it.
0: Biggest job and shove it. Yeah. All right. That's for all the working people on your Friday. Hope you have a all good right. weekend. Take this job.
1: And shove it.
2: All right, Ray.
1: You have a good day.
2: You too. Bye-bye.
1: Bye-bye.
0: Thank you so much for calling. And if anybody else wants to call Ray, it's 518-828-0290. 518-828-0290. 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ACRA, we're coming live out of Hudson right now. It's 11:30. Well, 11:29 officially. And this next one is by Johnny Paycheck. Right, Ray?
1: That's right.
0: All right, let's give our listeners a good time here. Make sure I got this queued up right. Track 9.
3: Take this.

0: WGXC, and you're on the air live with Rock and Ray.
1: Hey, Ray boy, Jesse.
0: Hey, Jesse.
1: What's going on, bud?
0: Hey, what's up, my buddy?
1: Not much. You sound great, man.
0: How you feeling?
1: I'm doing good. How
2: Ray's
1: doing?
2: Nephew. Ada's son.
0: How you back doing, bud?
1: A little sore, but that's all right. Yeah, I'll get over it.
0: Yeah, I'm thinking about you.
1: Yeah, I've been thinking about you, too. So. Can I request a song for you?
0: Oh, yeah.
1: You want to hear some Hound Dog?
0: Yes.
1: By Elvis Presley?
0: Oh, yes.
1: Yeah, sir.
0: Please?
1: I'm going to have to get you down here one of these weekends, all right?
0: All right.
1: All right, buddy, you sound great.
0: All right, yes.
1: All right, I love you. I'll talk to you.
0: I love you, too.
1: All right.
0: That I love you.
2: My nephew. All right.

Big lover of Elvis, Johnny Cash, country music, but all kinds of music. I should also mention, I found an interview I did with Ray back in mid-2014. I was so happy to have found this just the other day. I'm going to air a segment from that. Let's do some of that in a couple minutes. Let's listen to some more of Ray's friends calling in.

0: Hey, we got another caller on the phone for DJ Rockin' Ray Palmer.
1: Hey, hey, Rockin' Ray.
2: Hey, go ahead, Evan.
1: This is Cardinal Hall.
3: Hey, what's up?
1: Hey, hey, Rockin' Ray. Cardinal Hall saying party rockin'.
2: Hey,
1: Hey, Ray.
3: Go ahead, Evan.
1: Party rockin', Palmer. Yes, it is.
4: Hey, Ray. It's me, buddy.
2: Hey, yes. What's up, bud?
4: How are you doing, buddy?
2: I'm on the air.
4: You got Kenny Rogers?
2: I don't think I got Kenny Rogers, do we?
0: We can play some Kenny. Ray, do you want to take that caller's request? We can.
2: Yeah, yeah.
0: Okay. What Kenny Rogers do you want to hear?
4: 40 years.
2: All right.
1: Thanks, Ray. You rock it, mister.
2: All right, too.
1: Woo-hoo! Woo-hoo! Woo-hoo! Woo-hoo! Woo-hoo! Woo-hoo! Woo-hoo! Woo-hoo! Woo-hoo!
2: All right, baby.
1: Bye, baby.
0: Hey, I want to say thanks.
1: Ray Palmer. Keep going, Ray. We love you. Good job.
2: I love you too, babe.
0: Thanks so much. Thanks, Evan. Thanks, everybody from Cardinal Hall for calling. You guys are great. So we're gonna get to that Kenny Rogers song in a little bit. But first, hey Ray, you want to play that George Jones song you like?
5: Yeah.
0: Do you remember what it's called?
5: No.
0: White Lightning? Yeah, tell the listeners what it's called.
5: White Lightning.
0: By Mr. George Jones. Rest in peace, George. Okay, now, let's see, where is it on the CD here?
6: Hello to Ray Palmer.
1: Hi, Ray.
2: Hey, Daddy.
1: Hi, Ray, how are you doing there, buddy?
2: I'm doing all right, Daddy, how are you?
1: Your show is wonderful, we're enjoying it.
2: Right.
1: You're doing a great job.
2: Thank you, Daddy.
1: Okay. I was going to do a request, but I hear you're running out of time. But if you have time, do pontoon for me. Play pontoon for me.
2: If you can.
0: If we got time, thank you. We will.
1: Okay. All right, Ray.
2: I'll see you later.
1: Okay. Bye-bye.
0: Thanks for calling.
7: Say goodnight and I'll show myself to the door. 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
8: All right, that was Dottie, a close friend of Ray's and a big helper over the years for the shows. Dottie, I believe you're listening. If you're ready to call in now, that would be awesome. See if you can, 518-622-2598, extension 3, and we'll get you on the air. All right. This is WGXC, Jared here, and we're paying tribute to DJ Rockin' Ray Palmer, who passed April 27th. Of 2026, and we always loved Ray, and we still do, and we always will, and we will always remember you, and you are an original, Ray. No one like you, my buddy.

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1: You're on the air with DJ Rockin'
0: Ray. All right, Dottie, is that you?
2: Hey, DJ Ray.
3: Yes, it is.
0: All right. Thank you so much for calling. I got to hit this track right here because, let's see if I can get it going. Yeah, here it is. All right. How you doing today, Dottie?
3: I'm doing great.
0: Yeah.
3: Listening to the show. We're all here listening at Evergreen.
0: Wonderful, wonderful. Playing Pontoon for you right now. I was commenting how this is surely the number one. If Ray had his own charts, this would be number one throughout the years, you know?
3: I know.
0: Yeah.
3: I would say we would do the dedication list every year, right?
0: Yep.
3: And I would always try to pick a different song. And then when Ray was online, on air, he'd say, "We're playing a Pontoon for Dottie." And I'd be like, "I guess that's my song."
0: Oh, love it. How did Pontoon come up between you? How much of it was you? Was it? Did he get you into it, or was it the other way around?
3: I can't remember, Jared. Yeah. It was just summertime, and we would play, because we always played our music here at Evergreen with him.
0: Yeah.
3: And we just liked it. We think we were having like a luau and party, and we were trying to think of a playlist for it, and we came across Pontoon, and he just loved it. That was it. And so then every summer, when we get the summer going, we play Pontoon.
0: Love it. So how long approximately did you know Ray?
3: Oh, since when he started here. I can't remember what year it was, but I think we looked it up, and I think it was like over 20 years, I think.
0: Okay. Wow.
3: Yeah.
0: Now, how could you... Now, when you called, Ray was so... He would just burst with joy, you know, and it was like... You know, it would warm the heart of the coldest person on the planet, I swear.
3: I know, that laugh. you remember way back when we started, I think, you know what year we started, right?
0: It was May 17th. Yeah, 2013, yeah.
3: Yeah, yeah, yeah. Remember, we didn't have streaming back then, so we would have to work on the playlist and get up a list, and then I would burn it onto the CD with Ray, and then we'd give it to you, so that when you filled in spots, right, when that people wanted to dedicate it to them, he loved that. He just enjoyed it all.
0: Yeah, I had to, like, quote Helen Christiana's email to Coark saying, I'll read part of it now, that, Ray brought light into every room he entered. He was loving and endlessly social. Far more than a social butterfly, he was a social epicenter. Doesn't that just say it? Drawing people together with warmth and ease. Was he just a huge presence around?
3: Absolutely. No matter where he went. We have kids from Maple Hill School District that come quarterly and do projects with us, and they noticed right away this week that Ray was not here.
0: And, yeah. Oh.
3: Yeah. Mm-hmm.
0: Oh boy!
3: Huge presence.
0: Yeah.
3: Yep.
0: Is there anything? I don't know if there was anything else. We didn't discuss if you were having prepared things to say, if I was going to ask you questions. So we're just kind of improvising now. So, yeah. Is there anything else that comes to mind?
3: We're just so grateful for everything that you've done with Ray with this. You made his dream come true. It was always his dream to be a DJ.
0: Yeah.
3: I can't thank you enough for making that dream come true and always working so good with us. Whenever we asked, it work.
0: Yeah.
3: Remember when we tried to broadcast from, I think it was during COVID, or we couldn't get out, and we tried broadcasting from the houses?
0: We did. That was rocky, but we tried it. And we broadcast from Evergreen once, one Christmas show.
3: Yes, we did.
0: Yeah. Thank you. I mean, this is exaggeration.
3: Yep.
0: It's been the pleasure of a lifetime, like doing this.
3: Absolutely.
0: Being with her, he's affected me tremendously. And I know a lot of people, and it's a team effort. Everybody, his family, you, everybody.

0: is available to call. I'm going to play one other segment now, and then hopefully, Jesse, I know you're listening, maybe you could call in after this segment that we're going to play right next. I love this next one so much.
1: Okay, I understand we got another caller on the phone. Say, who wants to say hi to Ray?
2: I do.
1: Who is that?
2: Hi, sweetie.
1: Hey, sweetheart.
2: How are you?
1: How are you doing?
2: I'd like to request a song.
1: Yes, go ahead.
2: A Hungry, Hungry Heart by Bruce Springsteen.
1: All right, and we can do this.
2: Oh.
1: And who is this, Barbara?
2: Yes.
3: Hey, Barbara, it's Jared. How you doing?
2: I'm fine. I miss you.
1: I miss you too.
2: I know you do.
1: All right, Barbara,
3: it's so funny you requested that song. I was just listening to Hungry, Hungry Heart yesterday.
2: Yeah.
1: All right, Barbara. Listen, I'll be out with you in a minute.
2: All right, okay.
3: Do you have anybody else that can say hi to Ray right now?
2: Okay.
0: Actually, I'm going to play a segment after this, a little interview snippet, then hopefully
3: listeners,
0: we can get Jesse on the line after this. So,
2: you're doing a good job.
1: Oh, thank you very much.
3: So we're going to play Hungry, Hungry Heart for you, Barbara.
2: Thank you.
3: All right. Thanks for calling.
2: Okay.
3: All right. If anyone else wants to call in and say hi to DJ Rockin' Ray Palmer.
2: Okay.
3: It's 518-828-0290. It's a beautiful Friday in Columbia and Greene County.
2: Okay.
3: It's 11:20 p.m. And it's 66 degrees out. Here's Bruce Springsteen for
2: you. Oh, my God. I want to cry. Oh, my God.
1: Yeah.
2: Alright,
1: Barbara, see you later.
2: Oh my God. Oh my God.
0: Rest in peace, Barb. Miss you.
4: Hello.
3: Hey, who's there?
4: This is Tony. You guys are doing a great job.
3: Oh, thanks, Tony.
1: Hey, Tony.
4: Hey, Ray, you're doing a great job. We're all listening to you.
1: All right.
4: Okay, have fun.
1: Hello.
3: Thanks for calling.
0: All right, let's check out some of this interview. Now, this interview I'm about to play was never intended to be aired. We recorded it to transcribe to an article they were writing, so I was kind of blown away when I found it. So it's just Ray and me having a chat about radio and music, and let's check it out.
5: This thing, this is recording right now, so everything we're saying, we're going to record, because they want to write a little article about you on the radio.
6: Yeah.
5: Yeah. So tell me about the radio thing. You like doing it?
6: Yeah.
5: Yeah.
6: Yeah.
5: What's so special about it?
6: I love it.
5: You love it? Yeah. How does it make you feel to do it?
6: Happy.
5: Yeah?
6: Yeah.
5: Do you remember any moments in particular that were your favorite?
6: The phone call.
5: Yeah? You like the phone calls?
6: Yeah.
5: That's great. So you want to do it again, right?
6: Yeah.
5: Awesome. Okay. What do you remember about radio when you were a kid? What did you used to do as a kid?
6: I had a record player, too. The records I played records, too.
5: As a kid, record player and radio?
6: No, record player.
5: Just a record player. Yeah? When did you start to become so into the radio? When did that happen?
6: Beth. I think did you call Beth?
5: Oh, I mean back before you did this, you know, you like to listen to the radio a lot, right?
6: Yep.
5: So what are your early memories of listening to the radio?
6: Early, I like.
0: Okay, I think we got Jesse.
6: I like.
7: Hello.
0: All right, Jesse.
7: Hey, what's going on, Jared?
0: Hey,

0: Yeah, welcome to the airwaves. Callers, this is Ray's nephew, Jesse. How do you say your last name, Jesse?
1: Giovanello.
0: Giovanello, great. Okay. Now, just watching the love between you and Ray and the rest of his family is something that impacts me, and I won't soon forget. You know, I feel like you and Ray were closer than most fathers and sons, and I feel like your boys and Ray, who are his grandnephews, are probably closer with him than most grandparents and their kids. So I just wanted to start by saying that, if you want to speak to that and whatever else, and you're going to share about his background as well. So, yeah, take it away.
1: Yeah, I might choke up a little bit.
0: Oh,
1: but,
0: please, yeah.
1: But first off, thank you, for doing everything you've done with the Ray boy. Everything that you're a good person, Jared. We don't know how to thank you. You're involved in so much, all of co-art and just the things you do, man, is, you're a very good man.
0: Thank you.
1: So,
0: thank you.
1: Thank you.
0: Likewise.
1: But, give me a second here.
0: Yeah, I've been crying throughout this. So I think a lot of people are. I haven't seen so many. I worked for Co-Arc through the years, and I don't know if I've ever seen somebody affect so many people
1: Ray boy had that effect, man. You said even if you didn't know him, you just heard about him, you loved him. He's definitely one of a kind. He grew up pretty tough too. I think Chad a lot to make him who he was. In the 1950s, think about it. People with special needs were not looked upon like they are today. It was tough. It was tough for my grandparents for sure. But he grew up, old school, no running water in the house, right up for almost 50 years,
0: And you say
1: my grandmother,
0: no running water, a lot of children as well, correct?
1: Yeah. He had three brothers and a sister. And when I was a child, I'd spent summers there, pretty much every summer while my mom worked. We'd go there. Ray boy had what he called workshop back then.
0: Yep.
1: He'd come home, and as soon as he'd get home, he'd be on a CB in the back because they didn't have a telephone. We'd have to, to get a hold of them, we'd have to call another relative that had a CB to, get a hold of them. It was cool, man. It really was. If you thinking back at it, I'm glad I experienced that. But for my grandmother, Ray boy was her life. She dedicated her life to him. I think just the way he, grew up, with an outhouse in the back and living it old school had a lot to make him a tough person and to think of his handicaps as his superpowers, he was just, I'm going to miss him, and Ray boy had an imagination, man, all the time, in my, son's song, what am I doing? Or what I would do. He'd picture himself driving all the time. I gotta get a car, Jesse. I'll come pick you up. Yep. All right, great boy. I'll get in with you.
0: Yeah.
1: Even when he was a kid, my mother would tell me stories of, him and her sitting on the end of the bed and, he'd have a pretend steering wheel and, he'd make all the noises right down to shutting the door, starting the engine, tuning in the radio, waving to all the neighbors. His imagination was unbelievable. My mother was telling me that my grandfather, he'd have two car batteries always charging. They had, it might have been a Volkswagen or something across the street. Broke down, it wouldn't run. But Grandpa would put a battery in it And Ray Boy would walk out there and he'd have a car that he could run his imagination.
0: Yes.
1: And it had the radio in it. And, you know, it had the horn that worked. And,
0: That's great. He had such like hands-on experience.
1: Exactly.
0: And I think it's good to point out to the listeners who don't realize in terms of these sensory inputs, touching and listening that he needed, because a lot of folks don't realize that Ray was virtually blind, if you could speak to, to that piece, you know?
1: Right, right. Yeah, he couldn't, you know, put a face to a, you know, but he could see, like, I guess, like different tones, different, you know, like I was telling you, he could separate, you know, in the day, a pack of cards from red and black.
0: Mm-hmm.
1: He knew colors too, if they were bright enough.
0: Okay.
1: You know, he'd point at something and he would know the color, but he couldn't, he could not see, you know, he could not see your face.
0: Yeah.
1: Maybe your profile, you know.
0: Yeah.
1: But voices, man, that's it, you know.
0: Oh, yeah.
1: As soon as he heard a voice, he knew who he was talking.
0: Yeah. It always blew my mind on the radio. And what a great musical brain he had and listening skills. I sat with him virtually, physically connected to him right in the seat all these years and followed him as he would. His sense of melody and harmony and rhythm, you know, drumming along, finding the notes, but also listening. He was listening to the lyrics, you know, every lyric, you know, when a funny lyric, you hear him chuckle, the tone of his laughter for a lyric that was more kind of badass versus something that was differently funny or touching, you know, you hear him respond.
1: Yeah.
0: He's in the moment with that music.
1: Yeah, for sure, for sure. I mean, that was, you know, music was a huge, huge part of his life. And like the caller before me said, you know, you made his dream come true. He's always wanted to be on the radio, listen to it all the time. And I was listening to the interview, you know, records, you know, at a record player.
0: Yeah.
1: Oh, so you had the record player and a radio? Nope, record player.
0: Yeah.
1: You know.
0: I was going to ask you about that, because I didn't know if he misunderstood that question, if he thought I meant like when you were you on the radio, this radio as a kid. But do you know, was there a time when he just had a record player, perhaps? Is that what he meant?
1: I'm much younger. My mother would know a lot. I mean, most of these stories that I hear of him, you know, as a kid came through my mom.
0: Yeah.
1: You know.
0: Yeah.
1: But, you know, he was loved. He was loved by everyone. I mean, you know, my grandfather, I could see a difference when he was with Ray Boy than he just changed people. And he's the one that would make the Grinch's heart grow three times, you know,
0: yes.
1: That's just Ray.
0: Mm-hmm.
1: You know, my grandmother, like I said, my grandmother, her whole life and, just the things that they would do together that would. You know, strawberry. My grandmother loved going out strawberry picking, peach picking. Ray Boy would go with her. Then Ray Boy would, you know, Ray Boy would be the one to hand deliver, you know, to everybody. He'd come to our house with the baskets of strawberries, and he just takes so much joy and pride in that. And he's definitely he's one of a kind, man. He's one of a kind for sure. But
0: absolutely.
1: You know, and to think about it, you know, he's only had in 72 years, just about, he's had two homes, you know.
0: Wow, yeah.
1: He's lived, at that home for basically 50 years.
0: Mm-hmm.
1: And to go from that style of living, like I said, still had no running water, 50 years, you know, when he moved to Lake Street, that was his second home. When he moved there, he made that place, you know, his home and the people there, his family.
0: Yeah.
1: You know, he had such a strong heart and a big heart, man. And he's a huge part of my life and a huge part of my children's life. Right from day one. I mean, I have pictures of him holding me as a baby.
0: I saw those. Yeah. Baby Jesse. Yeah. One thing that came to mind when you said about this radio thing making his dream come true is something I commented at his memorial service, was that while that's the radio was huge for him, I don't know how much he could realize like what he did for us. That includes me and everybody. And I'm sure to some degree, you know, he's just living his own joy, but he, you know, I feel like Ray gave me, and I'm sure many others, as much as, if not more, than we gave him, which is an incredible lesson in life and living and loving, isn't it? That, like, what you give is what you get. And the more you give, the more you get. And Ray's one of those people that makes us better.
1: Yeah. Oh, for sure. And you could not. You could not be sad around him. It was almost impossible. You
0: know? Yeah. The sadness would just get pumped right out. As you're laughing and crying at the same time. Yeah.
1: I love taking him out. I'd take him out. Around town, the local bars, when I was old enough.
0: Yeah.
1: And we'd go listen to live music. He loved to have a beer, just one. That was just one, but he loved to have it and socialize and every time I'd bring him, to a Halloween party or something and Dr. Love is what he did.
0: Yeah.
1: but he changed the whole energy of a place when he came wheeling in. Yeah.
0: Yep.
1: For the 60th, even my boss, I was only met Ray Boy a couple times. When he talks about him, he calls him Uncle Ray Boy. And his band, came and played his 60th birthday party, and that's when he got to meet him. He was just an unbelievable man. He really was.
0: Well, we're gonna we're always gonna miss him, and I'm gonna always do what I can to keep his memory alive. I love the opportunity to be on the radio. I feel like a brotherhood with Ray. Like I was telling your boys, music is my love language. When I share music with you, it's like a way of telling you that I love you. And I feel like Ray was like that as well. He communicated with a lot of different ways, but especially music and this radio thing. And I feel like it's a way to carry on, Ray's memory and his legacy. So it's been great. I've been daily just going through, since he passed, like this archives that he has, just laughing, crying at the same time, but also just being thankful that these recordings exist, that we can help to keep his memory alive. And, as long as we have these airwaves and,
1: He loved listening to himself too, man. Mm-hmm. We'd play some of the archive stuff when he'd come down, because I'd have him down a couple weeks, through the year. I'd take him on weekends. Every Christmas he'd come down, spend the weekend and whatnot, we'd go through the archives and he could hear himself in the call. Oh my God, he's ear to ear smile. He just loved it, man. He really did.
0: Great. Yeah. Well, I want to get to some array on the air. Any other thoughts? I know you're working, but if anything else pops into my mind, if there's anything else you want to share now or call back, either way, what is your day looking like at the moment?
1: My day's it's flexible. Yeah. Like I said, my boss is a very good guy. He's understanding.
0: Yeah.
1: I could go on for hours. But I'll definitely give some people a chance to call and share their memories.
0: Yep.
1: I know that everybody feels the same as we do. He is the most loved person and would just put out as much love as possible. Mm-hmm. Like you the energy that came off of him was amazing, and hope everybody just holds on to that
0: Same.
1: He won't be forgotten.
0: Speaking of love, we're going to listen to a little snippet of Ray had a long time sweetheart, Dossie, who would occasionally call in. So, Jesse, thanks so much. And again, if anything you definitely crucial to share, call back, or if you want to text me any other anecdotes, but no pressure either way. As you know, like we got, I'm going to run out of, I have so much great stuff from Ray that it's like, I could have a 4, 5, 6 hour show. And I know I'm going to be like, oh man, I didn't get to play this. I didn't get to play that. But we'll have more chances in the future. So thanks again, Jesse.
1: Again, Jared, thank you, man. Everything you did was appreciated by so many. So you're a great person, man. Thank you.
0: You too, Jesse. Thanks. All right. Have a nice one today.
1: You too. Bye-bye.
0: All right. Now, Ray, the boyfriend, his girlfriend's about to call.
2: Oh, my God.
0: Wow. You're popular, Ray. I mean, we know that, but hello, caller.
3: Hello. Oh, Daddy, Daddy. How you feeling, honey?
4: Good.
3: I miss you.
0: Caller, if you could just hold on the air on the line for a sec.
3: How you doing, hon? Daddy.
4: Hi.
3: What do you want me to play for you?
4: I want to play my sunshine.
3: What? My sunshine?
4: My sunshine.
0: You are my sunshine. All right, you are my sunshine?
3: Yeah.
0: Is that it?
3: Yeah.
0: All right. We'll do that. Ray's longtime sweetheart, Dossie. Wonderful.
4: Yeah.
0: Aw. Well, that's a perfect song. You are my sunshine. All right, let's play that after we get this call. Caller, can you hear me? Hey, you're on the air.
5: Hello, Jared?
0: Yeah.
5: Hey, Dossie is on.
0: Oh. Oh, wow, that's so funny.
6: Come on.
0: Hi, Dossie.
6: Hi. Hello, Jared? Yeah.
0: We
6: miss you.
0: Oh, we miss you, Ray. We love you, Ray, right? Thank you. Thank you for calling. All those times you called, many times you called. Thank you, Dossie. Do you remember You Are My Sunshine?
6: Yeah.
0: Yeah. Well, Ray's going to sing it to you. We have a recording of Ray singing along with it, and we're going to play that next. So you can hear Ray singing your song, okay? Dossie, are you enjoying hearing Ray today? Do you like hearing him?
6: Yeah.
0: Yeah. Ray's a funny guy, right?
6: Huh?
0: Ray is a funny guy, right?
6: Yeah.
0: I know you love him. You love Ray a lot, right?
6: Yeah.
0: I loved when on the radio he would say, I love you, and you would tell him.
6: Yeah.
0: Mm. So you and your friends are listening today?
6: Yeah.
0: Okay. I know. You must miss Ray. You miss him already?
6: Yeah.
0: Yeah. I know you guys were together a long time.
6: Yeah.
0: 17, I don't know how many, 15, 16, 17, 20 years, a lot.
6: Yeah.
0: Yeah. Okay. All right. Let's. You want to blow Ray a kiss? Mwah.
5: Blow Ray a kiss.
6: Thank you.
7: Oh, well, one big sloppy one. Oh, the big bum.
0: Yeah.
6: Man.
0: Yeah.
5: All right. Jared,
0: you want, we should play that right now,
5: thank
0: Ray.
5: Thank you.
0: We're going to listen now. Thank you, Dossie.
5: Yeah.
0: Let's do it.
5: Thank you.

0: Oh, Ray, she loves you.
1: I know, Ray.
0: I know. Oh, 518-828-0290.

0: 518-828-0290. We're going to play one for Beth, who helps us so much with all your shows. Thank you, Beth. You rock.
1: I'm doing good. I'm doing good.
0: So good. So, so good. You've made my day.
1: I made your day?
0: Yeah. My day is made.
1: I made my own day. I made my own day.
0: You made a lot of days, including your own.
1: And day.
0: All right. Is it birthday time?
1: Yeah.
0: Shall we do it?
1: And then.
0: All right. You're on the air.
2: Hello.
0: Hello. Who's calling?
2: This is Elaine.
0: Hi, Elaine. How are you today?
2: Oh, I'm doing fine. I'd just like to talk to Ray.
0: Oh. What do you want to
3: make a song request?
2: Yeah, I'm going to make a song request. I'm going to make a song request.
0: Okay. Go on.
2: Hound dog.
0: Oh, yeah.
2: I like hound dog.
0: All right. Do you want to say, if Ray can hear you, what would you say to him right now? Do you have a message for Ray or his family?
2: Well, the big bump. That's what I used to call him.
0: Your big bum? Yeah. Did he joke around with you a lot?
2: Yes. We joke around a lot.
0: Yeah.
2: Yep.
0: Well, thank you so much for calling.
2: Can I speak to Ray?
0: Well, he's not here. He's not here right now. We're remembering Ray because he passed. You know, Ray's
2: a big bum.
0: Yeah, big bum. So Ray, we say hello. Hopefully, he's tuning in from his frequency.
2: When you see him, tell him I said hi.
0: Well, we can tell him right now. Hi, Ray. We love you and we miss you. Okay.
2: Yeah.
3: That works.
0: All right.
3: Don't do it.
0: There you go. Okay.
3: All right, thank you, Jared.
0: Thank you. We're going to listen.
2: Go.
0: Bye.
2: Bye.
0: Say that again.
1: I'm very happy.
0: Oh, yes. Me too, Ray. You make me so, so happy.
1: I'm happy I'm here with you. Know that.
0: Oh, man. There is nothing I'd rather be doing on your birthday, Ray.
1: Yeah.
0: All right, so we'll move on to that other song you just told me about.

All right. Tribute to Rockin' Ray Palmer. We love and miss you dearly, Ray. And you will always be with us. 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
1: Hello.
2: Hi, Ray.
1: Who's that?
2: Charlie.
1: Oh, my goodness, Charlie. Hello, buddy.
2: How about you play me a song?
1: Yeah, good.
2: Pick out a song for me.
0: Okay.
1: I will pick a song for you.
0: Let's see. We could play George Jones. I know you got White Lightning on your CD here, Ray. We got John Denver.
1: White Lightning.
0: You want to do White Lightning?
1: Hey, Charlie.
2: Yeah.
1: I'm going to do White Lightning. You like that one?
2: What?
0: We're going to play you a song you're going to like by George Jones.
2: Okay.
0: Thanks for calling Ray Palmer.
2: Okay.
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3: Ray's close friend, Charlie Fisher.
0: Requests, country or otherwise, you can call him into Rockin' Ray. Now, here's George Jones.
3: This one was another one of Ray's favorites.

0: and my face turned blue.
1: Here's another caller.
0: Lightning started flashing, thunder started crashing.
1: Caller, you're on the air. This is Hey.
2: Hi, Jared.
1: Hey, who's
2: Tina.
1: There?
2: Tina.
1: Oh, hey, Tina.
3: What's up with Tina?
4: I know you. I like to play over you, okay?
1: Hey, Tina, how are you?
4: I like to play over you.
2: Tina, listen, he asked you a question.
1: Hi, how are you today, Tina?
4: I've been okay.
1: Yeah. Are you enjoying hearing Ray on the radio, these old shows?
4: Yeah.
1: Yeah.
4: What about you?
1: Oh, it's so fun. Ray's a good friend of yours, right?
4: Yeah.
1: Yeah. Yeah, we miss Ray. Is there anything, if Ray's listening, what would you want to tell him right now?
4: Yeah. Okay, thank you.
1: Okay. Thank you for calling.
4: You're welcome.
2: Thank you, Jared.
1: Thank you.
5: Bye.
6: Have
5: a good
2: birthday, Ray.
5: I will.
6: Tracy,
5: say
6: hi.
5: Bye-bye,
1: hun. Bye. And do feel free to call. I mean, even though we're playing the song, if anyone else wants to say hi and wish some last wishes, 518-828-0290.
5: Hey,
7: Gabriel, just wanted to wish you a happy birthday.
5: Gabriel, thank you very much, buddy.
7: Hope you're having a great day.
5: I am, Gabe. I am, my bud.
7: Awesome. Well, you have a happy birthday.
5: I will, my buddy. Bye-bye.
1: Aw. Did I catch that right? That's your nephew?
5: Yeah.
1: Uncle Ray. All right.
5: That's Dave.
1: Is he Ada's,
5: No, Jesse's,
1: Jesse's son?
5: Yeah.
1: Okay. Thank you, Gabe. So that call was, as you heard, we spoke to Jesse.
5: Yeah.
1: Yeah, Jesse's son Gabriel, the one who wrote the song for Ray and performed it at the tribute. True class acts, Ada down to Jesse and his boys, Gabe and Dylan. So, yeah, let's listen to Gabriel's song for Ray. Now, we're going to play it next. You hear Gabriel on vocal and guitar, and virtually all the lyrics are quotes from Ray. And, yeah, I hope you guys like it. This was performed at Ray's memorial service.

quite like you before. Come here, you little meatball. Give me your hand. Tell me, what am I doing?

They talk to me. Over 8 billion different ways to see. But nothing feels better than this family.

Who's really ready for days quite like these? It's like a puzzle with a missing piece. Now we're all here to celebrate your memory. I wish that I could tell you one last thing. You know, if I had a car, life can pick you up.

0: Hello.
1: Hello, Rainbow. It's Shelby.
0: Hey, Shelby.
1: Hi, Ray.
0: How you doing, Shelby?
1: Good. How you doing, buddy?
0: I'm doing all right.
2: Thank you.
1: You sound awesome.
0: Oh, thank you very much.
3: Now, Shelby, I understand you want to hear some country music, right?
1: I want to hear Ray Boy play some country music.
0: What kind of music do you like to listen to?
3: Country for Shelby. So you want to do that? You want to give her request?
0: What kind of music do you want to hear, Joe?
3: You like Sugarland? Ray's got some Sugarland ready.
1: Yeah.
0: All right, Shelby.
1: Ray Boy, someone else wants to say hi to you.
0: Oh, my God. Who is that, Marcella?
1: It is Marcella. Hi, Ray.
0: Hey, Marcella. How are you?
1: Good, bud. You sound so good.
0: Thank you.
1: Keep playing us good tunes, Ray Boy.
0: I will, Marcella. I will, honey.
1: Hi, buddy.
0: Okay, hon.
1: All right.
0: Okay, hon.
3: Have a great day.
1: You too.

0: 828-0290 to say hi to
1: Hello.
2: Hi, Ray.
3: How are ya?
2: How good? How are you, buddy?
3: All right.
2: Everybody, say hi. Hey, Ray. Your friends at Fusion say hi, buddy.
3: Well, say hi back to them. Hello.
2: Hey, buddy. I got a request for you.
3: All right, go ahead.
2: All right. The song is Love Shack.
4: Oh, yeah.
0: Watch out. Here we go.
2: All right. Talk to you later, buddy.
3: All right, pal.
2: Bye-bye.
3: Bye-bye.
0: All right. You guys asked for it. Uh-oh.
3: Okay. You asked for it.
0: All right. So we're going to get to this Alan Jackson request for Marguerite, and then we'll do Love Shack, right?

0: life.
1: Yeah.
0: To be a little bitty.
2: A little bitty. Little red.
0: Or a big old city.
2: Yeah.
1: Yeah.
2: Red.
1: Me too, Ray.
2: Woohoo.

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1: The Rays Love Shack on WGXC live.
0: Love Shack!
1: Alright.
0: Hello.
2: How you doing?
0: Alright, how are ya?
2: I'm alright. I gotta ask you something.
0: What?
2: I want you to announce an anthem for my family honor.
0: Yes, we do. We got it.
2: I want to hear it. I was loud and clear for my family honor.
0: Alright.
2: I love you, buddy.
0: I love you, too.
2: You too, Jet.
0: Hey.
1: Yeah, right.
2: Love you, Jet, brother.
1: Love you, too, Beth Ann. Yeah. Have an awesome day.
2: You too, brother.
1: Alright.
0: Oh, very nice. Very nice.
1: All right, so we got to catch up on some requests. We got, who requested James Brown, Gary? Do we know who that was? Natalie? Awesome.
3: Oh, yeah.
1: All right, birthday special for Ray Palmer.
0: Yeah.
1: Yeah, love you, buddy.
0: I love you, too.
1: So, you want to do, let's see, we got some requests. Hank Williams, Penny Lane, Hey Paula.
0: Paula.
1: What's that?
0: Oh, Paula.
1: Hey Paula?
0: Yeah.
1: Oh, yeah.
0: If I don't do that, if I don't do that, I hear it, I hear I will hear her.
1: I know.
0: Every Monday morning.
1: Yeah, Ramey, you're going to hear it from Ramey if we don't play this.
0: Damn right.
1: We don't want that on your birthday.
0: No.
1: We don't play this.
0: Damn right.
1: We don't want that on your birthday.
0: No.
1: We want happy Ramey, happy Ray.
0: All
1: right. Yeah. I want to marry you. Hey, Ramey, if you're listening, thanks for calling all those years. I'll always think of you when I hear this song.
0: Right?
1: Yep.
0: I do it. I do it.

0: Hey, buddy Ray, I think we got another caller on the phone. Who's there?
1: Who's that?
2: Hey, Ray. Roger Ray, it's me, your buddy Beth.
1: Hey, what's up?
2: Nothing, you're doing great.
1: Thank you.
2: I was wanting to ask you, can you do Celebration by Kool the Gang?
1: I can.
2: Thanks, bud.
1: Yeah.
0: How you doing today, Beth Ann?
2: I'm all right. I'm home with my favorite manager.
0: All right. We got some Kool in the Gang. You going to celebrate with us?
2: You got it.
1: All right, then.
2: You, buddy.
1: All right, then.
2: Woo! Bye, Rick Ray.
1: All right. You have a good day.
2: Woo!
1: All right.
3: Hey, Beth Ann. Thanks for calling all those times. Miss you, bud.
4: Oh, yeah.
3: Hope you're doing okay. This is for you, Beth Ann.

0: Hey, bud, I think we got some more fans on the call. Let's
1: all
0: get
1: right.
0: them on there.
1: All right. Let's do it. Let's do it. Let's do it.
2: Hello.
1: Hello.
2: Brady Palmer.
1: Hello.
2: This is Tammy.
1: Hey, it's me. How are you?
2: I'm good. How are you?
1: I'm doing all right, babe. How are you doing?
2: I'm good. Oh, my goodness. I hear you on the radio, man.
1: That's right. You do.
2: Oh, Raymond Palmer. Hey, Raymond Palmer. Somebody else wants to say hi to you.
1: Hey.
2: Hold on.
3: It's been a long time.
2: Hello.
1: Hey, what's up?
2: Hi, baby girl. How are ya?
1: I'm doing all right.
2: I miss you. I miss you.
1: I love you.
2: I love you too.
1: What do you want, Barb?
0: All right, you're on the air. Hello?
4: Hi, Jared. This is Valerie White.
0: Valerie.
4: I'm enjoying the show.
0: Oh, thank you, Valerie. Thank you so much for calling.
4: Hi. Yeah, no, thinking about Times with Ray, being over at Lake Street. I think he's the only other person that, since he knew so much about music, knew the song Amos Moses.
0: Oh.
4: And I feel like if you asked him, he would know who sang it.
0: Yeah, oh yeah.
4: Yeah, it's by, I think the guy that sings Eastbound and Down, like the Smokey and the Bandit song.
0: Okay, yeah.
4: Yeah, no, but, and it's really nice to hear all the love from his family.
0: Absolutely, absolutely. Yeah, you knew Ray for a few years. How long did you know him?
4: I want to say, maybe 6 years.
0: Yeah, yeah.
4: Yeah, I didn't start picking up at his house straight off the bat, but
0: yeah.
4: it was somewhere, yeah.
0: Yeah.
4: I really enjoyed the song, too, with all his sayings.
0: Oh, yeah, wasn't that so sweet? Yep, mm-hmm.
4: Yeah, I've definitely heard. Another thing I can think of is I remember him always saying, when you got to go, you got to go.
0: Yeah. That's the truth. Yeah, that could be applied to a lot of different situations. Yep. Mm-hmm.
4: Yeah.
0: Yeah. Oh. Yeah, what do you think is your favorite thing about Ray when you think about him?
4: He was just so exuberant, and he would, you know, I mean, like his brother said, you know, he wasn't fully sighted, but if you heard your voice, you know, he knew it was you, and he brought so much life into situations. Like, he was just so excited. He'd see you, and he just had, like, this big, huge personality.
0: Yeah, it seems like he didn't have the walls. A lot of us have... The world is hard, you know, and we beat our way through life, and we create these defenses, these walls around us sometime, you know. Ray didn't seem to have those as much, and he would just knock down those walls in each of us as individuals and between us, you know. So I feel like he'd make you get closer to yourself, but also closer to the people around you by breaking down those barriers in an instant.
4: Yeah.
0: Yeah. Yeah,
4: and it's been really nice hearing some of the old call-ins, the old shows.
0: Yeah, yeah, a lot of good old friends. We heard Charlie Fisher, a good old friend of his, and
4: I thought it was Charlie Fisher. Yep.
0: Yeah. If there's time, there's a really one of the nice shows that Ray came in to do. He said he came in with a mission. He's like it was after Charlie passed. He said, "I want to have a moment of silence for Charlie during the show." So yeah, if I can get to that, like I told Jesse, I'm definitely going to run out of time and there's going to be a lot of golden moments that we won't get to, but that, yeah, listeners, if we don't get to that, it's just, yeah, it was very thoughtful, very sweet. And, yeah, Ray considered Charlie a dear friend, and Bill Decker, you know, called in a bunch of times. Bill was his roommate at Lake Street for maybe 17 years and always, he would always call in and ask for Johnny Cash. And I always remember Bill with his pink flair. And yeah, talking to Ray's sister, Ada, at the memorial, she said that, you know, when Ray lost Bill, when Bill passed, you know, Ray was just, you know, he bawled. He cried to Ada, you know, he's lost a dear friend. And, yeah, Ray surely felt deeply. And, you know, you can feel those emotions always around him. Yeah.
4: We'll let you go because I don't want to cut in. I want to keep hearing all those good moments that you have.
0: Absolutely.
4: Thank you, Jared.
0: Thank you, Valerie.
2: I got a song.
1: Yes, I have an answer.
2: Okay, Brady, hot by Ray Cyrus.
1: All right.
5: You want to hear Icky Breaky Heart, Barb?
2: Yeah.
1: All right. What are you doing?
2: Yeah.
1: All right.
0: B-Sham's on the phone. You want to talk to B-Sham?
1: Oh, yes, I do. Hello, B-Sham. Hello.
6: What's up, Ray? How you doing, man?
1: What's up, B-Sham?
6: You enjoying yourself today?
1: Oh, yeah.
6: Hey, Ray, how you doing?
1: All right, how you doing?
6: It's Chad. How you doing?
1: Good. How you doing, buddy?
6: What's up, Ray? How you doing, man?
7: Like an
6: adult. Like an adult.
7: Hi.
6: Relax.
1: Hi! Hello, how are you doing?
7: Hey, Brian Philly.
6: Brian Philly. Hey, Ray, Brian Philly, say hi also, okay?
1: All right. What do you want to hear?
6: We said Rebecca Black. It's Friday.
1: All right. Yeah. Oh, yeah. Oh, yeah.
5: Who is this song for?
0: All right. I think we got another caller on the air. Is this... Can you hear us?
8: It's Jody.
0: Hey, Jody, how are you?
8: I'm good. I just wanted to call in and say I miss him and share a memory.
0: Tell us how you know Ray.
8: I've had the pleasure of working with Ray at Evergreen Hall for the last 10 years.
0: Okay, love to hear the memory. Thanks.
8: Right before COVID hit, I took him to tour the two big radio stations, and he was just so happy that he did the shows with you, and he was trying to talk them into letting him DJ with them. It was just a smile on his face.
0: That's wonderful. I saw, I remember hearing about that and seeing in his photo album, his memory book, a few different radio stations you guys went to, right?
8: Yeah.
0: He had this like airbrushed hat, DJ Rockin' Ray, and the shirt, the airbrushed shirt with the Hawaiian shirt over it. And I can't remember if he wore. I remember he wore that to the radio here sometimes, and maybe out there as well.
8: He was so thrilled to go tour there.
0: Do you remember the radio staff over there responding or reacting to Ray coming in?
8: The only one that I remember specifically were Brian and Christy at 107.7. They were just awesome with him. And they were the two he was talking with about trying to get on the show with. And they were asking him about archives like that you guys have in his. And then COVID hit and that all went down the drain.
0: Oh, yeah. Mm-hmm.
8: Jared.
0: Oh, I thought I was hearing people in the background, but I think it's an echo, like a delay echo. Well, thanks for calling. Anything else to share or just well wishes?
8: No, just that he was a giant meatball and he's going to be loved and missed.
0: Oh, yeah. Absolutely. Thank you so much for calling.
8: Thank you.
0: Okay, bye-bye.
6: Who is it for? Group PA3.
1: All right, we can do this.
5: Promenade Hill, Warren Street.
6: We know what they're trying to get through, okay?
1: All right, then.
6: They're wonderful, my man. It's always good to hear your voice. Good to see you. Talk to you later, man.
1: All right, bud.
6: All right.
0: 828-0290, it's Friday. TGIF, you're with Rock and Ray Palmer.
1: Right, yeah. Woo! It's Friday. Yay.

0: For those of you listening for the hearing Ray for the first time, you can see why we love him so much. He was nothing short of a local treasure. And no doubt, if he was on a national level, he would be looked at as a national treasure. Without a doubt in my mind, he had that kind of effect on people. Absolutely magnetic.
1: That's right.
2: Party and party.
1: Oh, yeah.
2: Fun.
1: I did, yeah.

0: Hello, you're on WGXC with Ray Palmer.
1: Hey, how you doing? I'm calling to request a song.
2: Yeah, come on.
1: Hey, Ray, it's Jim.
2: Hey, Jim, how you doing, buddy?
1: How's it going?
2: I'm doing all right.
1: All right. Hey, I wanted to see if you'd play me a song.
2: Yes, go ahead.
1: Brad Paisley, Then.
2: Yes, we can.
3: Go get him, Ray.
2: Hello?
4: Hi, this is Joe.
2: Hi.
4: How are you?
2: Good, how are you?

0: Forget it. Yes.
1: Oh, baby, when you talk like that, you make a woman go mad.
2: Yeah, right. So be wise. You're making the women go mad.
0: Oh, yeah. Yeah.
3: We're
0: doing good. We did it again, Dave. Oh, yeah. Oh, yeah. Oh, yeah.
1: Oh, baby, when you talk.
0: Oh, baby. Oh, baby.

Big thanks also to Tony Moranti and the Rescue Squad. A note about that old comment. In the early days of WGXC, the station in Columbia Street was not accessible, so we had to get a special rescue chair for fires, you know, and we had to carry Ray up the narrow and steep steps to our first WGXC studio from 2013 to 2018. So that was always a trip.

0: And if you stay tuned, we will be listening to some more of the 2014 interview with Ray coming up in a little bit.
1: All right, baby.
0: It's your fourth time on the air, Ray. Number four.

0: This is Rebecca, looking for Ray Ray.
1: Hey, Rebecca.
0: Hey, bud, how are you?
1: I'm doing all right, Rebecca. How are you doing, buddy?
0: You're doing a great job.
1: Thank you, Rebecca.
0: Hey, you think you can play a song for me?
1: Oh, yeah.
0: Can you play me Gretchen Wilson here for the party?
1: I can.
0: All right, thank you very much.
1: You are welcome.
0: Thanks, bye, Ray.
1: Bye-bye.

0: I'm here for the party.
1: There you are.
0: Woo. I am the party. Woohoo!
2: You're partying with Rock and Ray. Who's in the house today? Who's here?
0: I am.

0: I'm here for the party. I am here for the party.
1: We got Aisha on the phone. Aisha.
2: Uh-oh. Hi, Ray.
0: Hey, Aisha.
2: I just heard you on the radio.
0: Did you?
2: I am so proud of you. You're doing a great job.
0: How you doing?
2: I'm doing pretty good. How are you?
0: I am hanging in there.
2: Well, that's good to hear. I just wanted to call and tell you I'm proud of you and congratulations.
0: Thank you very much.
2: All right. Keep up the good work and I'll talk to you soon.
0: Alrighty then.
2: Alright, buddy.
0: Alright.
2: Bye.
3: Bye-bye.

0: I love it.
1: You love it?
0: Yeah.
1: It's a good feeling, isn't it?
0: Oh, it makes me feel good. It makes me feel good.
1: Oh, yeah. Isn't radio the best?
0: Oh, yeah.
1: Radio is magic.
0: Oh, yeah.

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1: I don't mind it. Sometimes I don't mind coming back here.
0: I know you don't mind it, Ray. I don't mind it at all. You're my favorite, man.
1: I know it. I'm your favorite friend.

0: on the farm. It's kind of laid back, ain't much an old country boy like me can't hack. It's early to rise, early in the sack. I thank God I'm a country boy.
1: Oh, this next one, Ray really, really gets, he goes for it on this. I love this. He gets full throttle on this version here.

0: I got everybody dancing now.
1: Dancing now.
0: And everything.

0: Oh yeah!
1: Hey, Ray.
0: Oh yeah!
1: Ray, bring it alive! The green in Columbia County!
0: That's right! Okay! Yahoo! Yeah!
1: Only here on

0: Thank God you're comfortable. Yeah. All right. Yeah, buddy.
1: Yeah, it's so fun when you come on with me. Everybody really responds to you because you got such
2: yes, that's right.
1: You got such a good spirit. You got such a good like personality.
2: That's right. I do. I love it.
1: Yeah. And how do you when you bring in the CD? How do you get the CD together?
2: Beth helped me.
1: Yeah? Does she go to Lake Street or do you do it here?
2: No,
1: here. Hey, how was your 60th birthday party?
2: A lot. Yeah.
1: Yeah. You got a surprise party, I know. Were you surprised?
2: Yes.
1: I know. I wanted to go. Your sister asked me, but I had a wedding. I had to be at a wedding that day. Our friends were getting married, so I couldn't make it, but when we did the radio show together, it was so fun.
2: Oh, yeah, right, it was.
1: Yeah. So, what's your favorite style of music?
2: I have a whole bunch of CDs.
1: Yeah? So, is country music your favorite style of music?
2: Yeah.
1: Yeah? Mm-hmm. But you like all kinds of different styles of music,
2: yes,
1: right?
2: Yes, I do.
1: Yeah. All right. So I know you want to do more radio shows, right?
2: Right.
1: Yeah. Do you want to keep doing them like we've been doing them?
2: Yes.
1: Okay. Do you want to change or add anything?
2: No, I want to keep it what I want.
1: You
2: want
1: to keep it going how we're doing it?
2: Yes.
1: Do you want to keep rocking and rolling?
2: Oh, yes.
1: Yeah. Oh, yeah, Ray. We're going to keep doing that.
2: All right.
1: We'll have to do it this summer.
2: That's how I'm waiting.
1: Do you want to tell your listeners that you'll be back this summer?
2: Yeah.
1: Okay. Is there anything else you want to say to people that are going to... Because we're going to write an article about this. People are going to read it. So when they read it, is there anything you want... is there anything you want to say to them?
2: I'll be back on the summer.
1: Yeah? Do you want to tell people thanks for listening or anything?
2: Thanks for listening.
1: Yeah? And for calling?
2: Yeah.
1: Okay. Is there anything else that you can think of to say about the experience?
2: Not much.
1: Okay.
3: Hey, bud.
2: Hey.
3: Thanks for coming on the air again with me today.
2: All right, bud.
3: And happy 60th birthday.
2: Thank you.
3: I want you to come back on during the summer. Can you do that?
2: I will. You know that.
3: Bring some requests like you always do.
2: Oh, yeah. Don't worry about that.
3: You know you're one of my favorite DJs?
2: Oh, yes, I know it.
3: My favorite on-air personality. You getting to say hi to everybody you want to say hi to today?
2: Hold on.
3: Say hi to Rosie.
2: I will.
3: All right, live with Rockin' Ray Palmer. What do we got next, Ray? You know what? We got a request from Matt, Charlie Feathers, Stutter, and Cindy. Let's check it out. This is...
4: I might get fired, but that's all right.
3: I love it. You love it?
2: Yeah.
4: It might seem crazy what I'm about to say.
2: Oh, yeah! Oh, yeah! Let's do it! Woohoo! Yeah, yeah!

0: time to say bye to our friends, okay?
1: Yes.
0: Thank you for coming on the air with me, Ray.
1: Yes. You're welcome.
0: Happy birthday in a couple weeks.
1: That's right.
0: I hope I always have your energy. And you'll come back on this on WGXC during the summer, and we'll let everyone know.
1: All right.
0: All right. Give it a round of applause for Ray Palmer. Thanks, Ray. Thanks for listening. Tune in next week. More Sugar Shack Jukebox.
1: You got it. Yes.
2: Hi, Ray.
3: This is
1: Hi, Mary. How are you?
2: I like your music. And you're very listening nice.
1: Oh, thank you very much.
2: I was dancing with it some of the music.
1: Oh, you were dancing, huh?
2: Yeah, it was fun.
1: All right.
2: Thank you.
1: Yep.
0: That was
4: thank you so much for listening.
0: That was Marion.
2: Okay, bye, Ray.
1: Bye, Rosie.
2: See you later, babe.
0: 2013.
4: Yeah, bye, Ray. Listen to Ray Palmer. This is for you, Ray. Rose.
2: Oh, thank you.
1: That's me and you together. Not the thing.
4: Oh, no.
1: Don't poke in. That's me and you together. Not the thing. Don't poke in. You know it?
0: Pause this. We got another call on the air. Hello?
5: Hi.
0: Hi, who's calling?
5: My name's Madison.
0: Oh, Madison.
5: I'm actually Ray's niece.
0: Oh, okay.
5: Great niece.
0: Oh, wow. Okay. All right. Where are you calling from today?
5: I'm actually calling from work. I'm on the ambulance today.
0: Okay. Please share whatever it is you want to say.
5: Yeah, I just wanted to share the fact that Ray has always been a part of my life, and Ray Boy specifically I was his baby, the first one born into the family, and there's just so many pictures and videos and just memories in general about the way he treated me as a child. He coddled me and babied me and always smothered me in his beautiful wet quick kisses.
0: Oh, you are a lucky person to be a little baby in Ray's arms. I gotta say that that's a blessing right there.
5: So very much. So very much.
0: Oh.
5: But I just wanted to share the positivity and just have the opportunity to think about him today. And thank you for your time and commitment to his passion.
0: Absolutely. It's been the honor and pleasure of a lifetime. That's an understatement even. And for us all to be together here on the airwaves in the true spirit of Ray is an incredible. I will never forget this and always treasure these memories with Ray. And
5: absolutely.
0: Yeah, thank you and your family for being so amazing, you know, to him. Like they say, the apple doesn't fall far from the tree, and witnessing the love of Ray's family is truly touching.
5: Thank you so very much. It absolutely has been a blessing to be a part of.
0: Well, thank you. Enjoy the rest of the show.
5: Thank you.
0: Bye-bye.
5: Thank you for putting it on. Have a good day.
0: You too.
1: You know, I've been having fun on the radio with you.
4: Yeah. Yeah, it's like no other experience, definitely.
1: That's right.
4: Yeah.
1: That's right. Yeah. I'll be back on sometime.
4: Well, we'll tell everybody that.
1: They have a computer at home.
4: Oh, yeah, a lot of people have computers now, so anybody pretty much should be able to hear those old shows.
1: No, you know, I mean, like, you can Kathy in the office, a boss, she has a computer now, they can hear me.
4: Oh, good. Yeah, the ladies at Finance in Mallinville, they were listening from the computer, too, you know? So Some people are listening on the radio, and some people are listening on the computer.
1: All right. Yeah. Yes. All right.
4: Yeah.
1: I'm be back on the summertime, in the summer.
4: Okay. Are you thankful?
1: Oh, yeah.
4: Yeah.
1: Oh, yeah.
4: I'm going to say that, if it's okay, I'll say that you said that you're so thankful, too, okay?
1: Oh, yeah, I am.
4: Great.
1: Did you want to do it?
3: If she's playing him for a fool, he's the last one to know.
0: I'm happy.

0: exactly how he feels. Oh, you give up everything he's got.
1: You ever loved a woman, Ray?
2: I had a woman.
1: Yeah?
2: Her name is Dottie.
1: Dottie's your woman.
2: Dottie. And that's the way I know Dottie from a long time.
1: We could dedicate this whole show to Dottie, you know? It's your show.
2: Oh, yeah. I can. Oh, yeah.
3: Ray's got the power.
2: Oh, yeah. I got the power. Oh, yeah. Oh, yeah.
3: Yeah.

0: No, and we gotta do that and get off of here.
1: Thank you guys all for listening. We're coming close to the end of the program. This will be on the archives.
2: Hello!
3: Hello, Abel, it's Shelby!
2: Hey, Shelby!
1: Okay. Yeah, we heard this earlier.
2: How you doing? We got a call for Rockin' Ray.
3: I am here. This is Andrea from Evergreen Hall. How you doing?
2: All right, how you doing?
3: I'm doing great. You sound fantastic.
2: Thank you very much.
3: You're welcome. You got Charlie dancing in his chair here while he's eating lunch.
2: Oh, my God.
3: Yeah, he misses you.
2: I know it.
3: Yeah, and Marion's dancing. We're all grooving to all your tunes.
2: All right, all right.
3: A great job. Are you having fun?
2: Yes, I am.
3: Yay, we're so proud of you. You're doing a great job.
2: I know it.
4: Yeah.
1: Let's thank everybody. Do you want to thank everybody or say anything? Because the show is almost over.
0: Yeah.
1: What do you want to say to people?
0: Thank you for calling in.
1: Thanks for calling in.
0: You make me day.
1: Thanks for making our day, and my day is made. Is your day made, right?
0: Oh, yeah, my day is all made already.
1: Yeah. That's a good feeling.
0: That's right.
1: Do you remember who requested the Kenny Rogers song we're playing?
0: Evan.
1: That's right. This goes to Evan out there at Cardinal Hall.
5: If nobody's left there, I won't know.
1: So tell us, I mean, is this your first time being a DJ, Ray?
0: Yeah. Yes.
1: But you love music. Everyone tells me that you're the DJ at Evergreen.
0: Yes, I am. A lot.
1: Why do they call you the DJ?
0: Well, I play the music all the time. I play the CDs.
1: Thanks for being part of WGXC.
0: You're welcome.
1: This is your first time here, isn't it?
6: Ada.
7: Jared.
6: Oh.
7: Thank you.
6: Oh. You're welcome. Ray's sister, Ada. Yeah.
7: It was beautiful. Thank you.
6: Oh.
7: But there's other people that I would also like to thank on your show right now.
6: Yeah, yeah.
7: That would be all of Evergreen Hall.
6: Mm.
7: For the joy that he had every day going.
6: Yes.
7: And for the people at Lake Street who made him, he had his best life there.
6: Yeah.
7: And I appreciate them all.
6: Thank you. Thank you for calling. Yeah.
7: Okay.
6: Wonderful.
7: All right.
6: Okay.
7: I'm going to go.
6: Okay, Ada. Yep.
7: All right, bye.
1: Pretty darn good for the first time. What do you think?
0: Good. Yeah.
1: They say, I know someone called in before from your CB radio days.
0: Yes.
1: You used to play with that CB radio a lot.
0: Yep.
1: Who would you talk to out there on the road? Truckers or?
0: Some people, I talk to anybody if I want.
1: That's kind of the magic of CB radio, isn't it?
0: Yeah.
1: Anybody who jumps on that airwave can talk to you.
0: Yeah.
1: But he joined the army back in 1960. This is for Evan. Thanks for calling.
5: How could we know he would never come back?
0: I like that. And Daddy, too.
1: And Daddy.
0: And Daddy, you're the greatest. You call. You're the greatest.
5: I can't remember if I cried.
0: We had a good day.
6: We did.
0: We had a good afternoon.
6: Yep.
8: Love you, Ray.
6: This will keep me feeling good the rest of the day. You too?
0: Yes.
6: Let's take a selfie. All right.
1: Look ahead at the camera.

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0: I've been with you since 2 p.m., and I'll be here till 4. I'm having a blast. I hope you are too. Let's keep it going.
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13: Hello and welcome to the better weather for Friday, May 22nd. Local early morning temperatures range from 38 degrees in Steventown to 46 in Red Hook. Regional average soil temperature is 59 degrees. Pond levels today will be medium. Air quality will be good. Today will be cold in the morning and cool this afternoon. We get a high of 58 at 3 p.m. Overnight, temperatures dip down to 45 degrees. Tomorrow is looking rainy with a high of 48 at 9 a.m. After that, temperatures slowly decrease and rain chances increase. The afternoon looks like it could kick up some wind gusts as the rain gets even stronger. Continuing overnight as temperatures dip down to 43 degrees. Sunday is looking still rainy and windy, especially in the morning. We get a high of 50 at 7 p.m. Monday is looking still rainy with a high of 67. Today's tide schedule is low tide at 2:19 a.m., high tide at 2:24 a.m., low tide again at 3:13 p.m., then high tide once again at 9:11 p.m. Just a note, those tides are centered on Hudson, so if you are further north, it will take longer for the effects to reach you, and if you're further south, they will hit you sooner. Adjust accordingly. Today's river temperature will be 62 degrees, and the tide strength is high. Sunset will be at 8 o'clock p.m. Sunrise tomorrow will be at 5:24 a.m. Looking way up, we see X-class flare chances are at 5%. Plasma winds will be slow at 379 kilometers per second with a thin density of 2 protons per cubic centimeter. Radio propagation conditions are currently pretty good with a level 1 noise floor. There are no chances of aurora this evening. The current sunspot number is 76. And this has been The Better Weather, brought to you by the Catskill Makers Syndicate.
14: The Public News Service Friday afternoon update. I'm Mike Clifford. President Trump announced Thursday that the U.S. would deploy 5,000 troops to Poland, despite the Pentagon's decision 1 week ago to cancel that deployment of thousands of U.S. troops there. The New York Times notes in a social media post that caught Pentagon officials by surprise, Trump suggested he was making the move based on the successful election of Karol Nawacki, Poland's conservative nationalist president whom Trump endorsed in his election. And House Republicans canceled a scheduled Thursday vote on a war powers resolution aimed at ending the U.S. war with Iran, a measure that likely would have advanced had the vote taken place. The Guardian notes the cancellation, which avoided political embarrassment for Trump, is the latest signal that congressional support for the war is diminishing. Meantime, as people flock to the District of Columbia for D.C. Black Pride, anti-smoking advocates are providing safe spaces for LGBTQ people on their quitting journey.
3: The Truth Initiative will hold a mutual friends brunch on the Sunday of D.C. Black Pride from 12 to 6 p.m. Nicotine use is more frequent in the LGBTQ community, and surveys often find those in the community use more forms of nicotine habitually. Kendrick D'Artis with the Truth Initiative says it's important to create a secure path for people working to buck their nicotine addiction.
15: This event will be a high-energy, culture-rooted brunch experience that will feature wellness activations, including spotlighting our free quitting resources from Truth Initiative called X Program.
3: The X Program features personalized quit plans for people addicted to nicotine, with daily advice, text message support, and interactive tools from the initiative and Mayo Clinic experts. I'm Simone Perez.
14: Nicotine use among LGBTQ young people remains high. 14% of lesbian, gay, and bisexual middle and high schoolers use nicotine. That's compared to 8% of their heterosexual peers. And as the nation recognizes Mental Health Awareness Month, New York State advocates are calling for continued investment in mental health services. The state has already put more money into youth mental health by increasing the number of counselors in schools.
16: The 2027 state budget, which has yet to be finalized, would increase funding for teen mental health first aid training so it's available to 10th graders statewide. Dr. Sharon McLennan-Weir with the Center for Independence of the Disabled New York points to other proposals that address youth mental health.
17: Daniel's Law focused on training police on mental health crisis intervention that is not a police response, rather than a treatment response, and hiring more mobile crisis units to go out across the state to address behavioral episodes.
16: The bill is named for Daniel Prude, a Rochester man who died in 2019 when he was wrestled to the ground by police who were responding to a mental health crisis. McLennan-Weir notes New York City's funding for the law isn't enough for the almost 2 million people in the city with a diagnosed or undiagnosed mental illness. I'm Edwin J. Vieira.
14: New York is also working to implement its mental health plan that includes increased use of doulas and peer supports and mental health screenings in obstetric clinics. This is Public News Service. After 6 years of organizing, Penn State University faculty have formed a union to gain a stronger voice and greater influence in university decisions. The Penn State Faculty Alliance reports about 75% of participating faculty voted to join the Service Employees International Union. More than 2,300 supported the effort and about 850 opposed. Giulio Palma-Anda, an associate professor of chemistry, says the move follows years of frustration over limited faculty input on key decisions.
18: I think employees should have a voice in their workplace. We have made, through the years, several attempts to raise our voice, our concerns, collaborate with the administration, but we have been quite ignored.
14: He says without a formal collective bargaining structure, faculty lacked a meaningful voice in decision-making. The union will represent faculty of all ranks across University Park and Commonwealth campuses. And during Mental Health Awareness Month, Indiana youth advocates say strong relationships and supportive adults can improve teen mental health. We get more from our Joe Ulori.
19: Data from the Indiana Youth Institute show nearly 30% of Indiana students in grades 7 through 12 reported feeling sad or depressed for at least 2 weeks in 2024. Nearly 14% said they had considered suicide. Tammy Silverman with the Indiana Youth Institute says small everyday moments can help protect kids from deeper struggles.
20: So this can be a family dinner without phones. It can be a mentor who comes back time and time again. It can be a coach.
19: Supporters say schools and community groups are expanding counseling and mentoring programs. Some critics argue schools should stay focused on academics and leave other responsibilities to families. Mental health experts believe support at home and school often work best together.
14: Finally, communities across Minnesota will soon see an infusion of state aid for public works projects. It's from a new bonding bill that was cleared by lawmakers during the spring session.
21: State lawmakers agreed on a $1.2 billion package to help finance projects like wastewater treatment plant upgrades. Representative Few Lee of Minneapolis says those types of investments will save money for residents because local entities won't have to foot all of the bill. He says there's other spending that will benefit all of Minnesota.
22: We have funding to protect our natural resources, to protect our assets, to the DNR, our state parks and trails.
21: The Minnesota Association of Professional Employees, which represents state workers, says the package funds many of its members' needs, although often at lower levels than desired. MAPE also noted the exclusion of an infrastructure project serving the state-owned St. Peter Regional Treatment Center. But the union applauded money for the Faribault Vocational Programs building, citing the importance of inmate and staff safety. I'm Mike Moen.
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23: About the Campbell. Did you... I got it. Yeah. Campbell appeared. Covering minutes. Is it hitting him?
24: Hi. Hello there. Is that Eddie?
25: Oh, hello. Who's that, Professor?
24: Yeah, man. What's happening there in England?
25: Oh, damn good to hear you, Helby. Nothing at all, save a boring bloody music on the radio. And you know how one loves one's black music.
24: I mean, they're playing the same thing that they were playing same, 5 years ago.
25: Same old thing, dear fellow.
24: Shit. What, so you ain't got no choice on the radio?
25: Well, no choice is no bloody choice, you know? So, El, what are you doing at the moment yourself, old fella?
24: I've got some new stuff, man. I wanna bring it out. I wanna get it played over there. I think the people ought to hear it. You know?
25: What is it like? What is it exactly?
24: Well, you could call it what you like. I don't have a name for it, but it sounds something like this. Have a listen.
26: You're listening to the American Democracy Minute, keeping your government by and for the people. South Carolina legislators advanced a new congressional redistricting map May 20th after Governor Henry McMaster ordered a special session. The map, which likely flips South Carolina's 6th congressional district and only blue seat, passed the full House, a Senate committee, and is under consideration in the full Senate. If passed, the map pushes the congressional primary to August 18th at an additional cost of $5 to $6 million taxpayer dollars. The South Carolina Daily Gazette reports that the House's 74-36 vote came a week after 11,000 absentee ballots were mailed out prior to the June 9th primary date. Votes cast for congressional candidates on those ballots will be voided. There was drama before the vote, too. Anticipating an onslaught of Democratic amendments to bog down the bill, the GOP Majority House Rules Committee changed House rules to bypass the amendments, posting a notice only 8 minutes before the meeting instead of 24 hours. Pro-democracy groups went to court, but a state circuit court judge dismissed the case Wednesday afternoon, saying the General Assembly could dictate its own public meeting rules. The full Senate takes up the bill May 21st. The map is likely to pass and diminish the chances for powerful 17-term black Congressman James Clyburn to be reelected. We've linked to local reporting and more at AmericanDemocracyMinute.org. I'm Brian Beal.

0: Hello, this is Meredith Cooey for WGXC 90.7 FM, and I am here at the CCS Bard Hessel Museum of Art in the MA Curatorial Studies exhibitions, and right now I am standing at the entrance of the Assume Form exhibition curated by Emily Nola.
1: Hi.
0: So, Emily, let's just walk through this exhibition. There is so much to look at in all these different media. And, just take us through. What is this?
1: Sounds good. So Assume Form is about a group called the Cybernetic Culture Research Unit, or the CCRU, which was a kind of para-academic, interdisciplinary collective that formed at the University of Warwick in 1995. It was founded by Sadie Plant, who is a theorist, upon her arrival at Warwick University for a research fellowship. So upon her arrival, she was kind of placed within the philosophy department with this kind of shell of the CCRU, which was intended to become like a degree-granting program, kind of in the theme of other degree-granting programs that were popping up around the U.S. and the U.K. at the time, in internet studies, kind of like emerging digital cultures, this kind of thing. So this was kind of Warwick's attempt at that. So the intention was always that it would become a degree-granting program. It did not, though. So upon her arrival, she kind of joined forces with Nick Land, who was a lecturer who was already at the university at the time, and them and a kind of cohort of students of Nick's, and then also a couple of PhD students that Sadie had brought with her, formed this kind of loose collective. While they were at Warwick, they were producing mostly these theory fictional texts, really trying to kind of think alongside these cultures that they were seeing emerge around them. So thinking with cyberpunk writing, sci-fi movies, this kind of thing, things they were kind of just interested in culture. They operated out of the school for about 2 years, making these texts and then kind of various performances, lectures, events, a journal. And then after 2 years, they were kind of kicked off, departed from the university. Exactly what happened is a little controversial. Sadie left, and it kind of fell under the direction of Nick Land, and they moved to Leamington Spa, which is just like the nearest by town. There, they became really interested in the occult and kind of became very conspiratorial in their thinking. They operated there until about 2003, when the group dissolved for the most part. And kind of just fell into mostly obscurity. Some of them, kind of departed on their own careers. A lot of them became involved in kind of early blogosphere. Nick Land specifically moved to China and kind of, after having somewhat of a mental breakdown, there's also a lot of drugs involved throughout this kind of process. And once he was in China, he kind of like reemerged on the internet as this far-right figure associated with kind of neo-reaction, the Dark Enlightenment. He wrote those kind of foundational texts. So has now become very influential on the new right to people like Curtis Yarvin, J.D. Vance, like all manner of kind of American Silicon Valley accelerationist conservatives, this kind of thing. So because of that turn, the CCRU has very much become about the legacy of Nick Land. And in fact, it was a much more diverse, like, interesting group when they were operating as a collective. It was actually more than half women, which is super uncommon for a philosophy department in the 90s. So Assume Form kind of aims to return to that key period of their production when they were operating as a group. So I'm taking 1994 to the turn of the millennium and reassess what actually happened there. That's kind of the quick summary of what's going on here.
0: What was the controversy?
1: Why
0: were they told to leave?
1: I think Warwick got something very different than what they wanted. I think they were hoping that this would be a little bit more academic in nature and a little less kind of interdisciplinary, kind of provocative. So they were not super happy with what was happening. They weren't wanting to give them this, like, you know, distinction of having, like, a real program, and the CCRU wasn't really willing to change what they were doing. So there was a lot of butting heads. I think they were, and they were just generally kind of disinterested in the academic kind of form, but, you know, still trying to operate within it. So, yeah, that's kind of what was going on. So Sadie said she left because she was done with academia in general, but it was probably kind of these conflating issues.
2: Mm-hmm.
1: Yeah.
2: Yeah.
0: All right, let's look inside.
1: Sounds good. So yeah, we kind of start in this narrow hallway, and as you walk down the hallway, there's a TV on the ground with a kind of selection of movies that they were really interested in. A lot of how this exhibition came together was through my conversations with people who were there, both members and kind of like the orbit that surrounded them. So a couple of the movies that came up a lot were Videodrome, the Terminator movies, Terminator 1 and Terminator 2, and then Crash. So those are playing on this TV on the ground, and then on top of it are a couple of the novels that they were really interested in. So people like William Gibson, J.G. Ballard, Octavia Butler were really important to them, and they drew a lot from. They were doing a lot of kind of like cut-up technique, so a lot of that text actually makes it into their texts. And then right in front of you down the hallway, there's a piece of text that says the CCRU does not, has not, and will never exist, which is what they had printed on the classroom door at Warwick in kind of protest to the issues they were having with the university. Surely didn't help the relationship thrive. And then as you turn the corner and kind of walk in, the exhibition is like very kind of warm orange lighting. And on the wall in front of you is a really large projection by a collective called Orphan Drift, which they collaborated with throughout the 90s. This particular video is from a exhibition they did with Orphan Drift in 1999 called Syzygy, which I'll talk more about later. But it kind of like appears that Orphan Drift, their bread and butter was kind of doing club visuals. This whole scene was kind of really interested in raves and specifically jungle music as it was emerging in the UK at the time. So it's played very large, kind of as if you're in this like club environment.
0: And then there's all these platforms, tables with printed matter, we got a computer, yeah. We got an overhead projector, we have a copy Xerox
1: copy machine, yeah.
0: Machine. So what, why all the different types of things here?
1: Yeah, so I knew from the beginning of this process that I'd mostly be working with reproductions. So one, I knew that everything you would be able to touch, which was really important to me to, like, have it be this kind of, you know, very tactile experience. And then the table structures, I was kind of thinking of, they're these kind of, like, L-shaped tables of varying heights. And I was kind of thinking of the various kind of spaces that they were in and what they were inspired by. So many of them were really inspired by this kind of, you know, they're in Coventry is where Warwick is located, which is this kind of very post-industrial British landscape. So many of them were thinking kind of alongside that. They also kind of reference maybe a classroom or a conference table, something like this. We have the overhead projector kind of referencing the classroom, some of the kind of technology of the time, like a really old, you know, off-white, chunky computer.
0: Also looks kind of like a command center.
1: Oh, I hadn't thought of that.
0: Like, I'm just thinking of Star Trek, right?
1: Yeah, totally.
0: So it's, if you're in the middle, yeah. Then you have all of your panels.
1: I love that. Yeah, I love that idea. Totally, yes. It's been really fun to hear kind of what people read about the architecture, but that's a new one.
0: Mm-hmm.
1: Cool.
0: So let's start. Where do you want to start?
1: We can start kind of over here. So this first section is kind of about introducing what's happening in the wider kind of techno-positive landscape when they're arriving at Warwick. So I have on the wall this shelf that has a bunch of Wired magazines. WIRED was founded, still exists, of course, but was founded in 1994 in Silicon Valley. And, you know, at the time it was founded, it was, like, really kind of this, like, hub of subcultural kind of, like, techie libertarian ideology. The CCRU very much defined themselves against things like WIRED, but they were also at the same time paying a lot of money to have it shipped to them. So you can take of that what you want. And then there's also this paper called Mute Magazine on the shelf with WIRED, which they kind of define... I read something where they call themselves the European anti-WIRED. So they're very, like, left-leaning. The CCRU would later contribute to them, not this quite this early on, but they're a really beautiful paper. It's printed on this, like, salmon pink paper, which is actually the same paper as the Financial Times, which they were, for the first, I think, four issues, they were actually printing on the Financial Times' press in the middle of the night. So it kind of, it was founded by two art students, very, like, kind of scrappy little operation they had going on there.
0: I really love this 404 URL not found due to extreme sassiness.
1: It's good. They're really funny. A really great paper. And they'll show back up later again. And then as we kind of move in, the first table focuses on what's going on at work when the CCRU arrives. So most of this material is from a conference called Virtual Futures, which was founded by three students in the philosophy and literature departments in 1994, so a year before the CCRU gets there. And their tagline was something like, "We aim to lock horns with the future." So they were kind of exploring the implications of these new technologies across science, arts, philosophy, this kind of thing. So looking at the table, you see all this kind of paper ephemera, a lot of which is kind of referencing this, like, blending of the human and machinic body. There's some photos of the artist Stellark at the conference as he tests what he calls his cybernetic arm, mm-hmm. Which is a third arm that kind of connects onto his own arm and then receives feedback from his body to move. And then there's some news articles, some images, one image of the conference itself, and some of the programs.
0: And what's on this computer

0: beer, whatever. So, but in the 90s, this was like a very new technology, and academics were kind of finding this was a way to kind of think together across space. So this listserv, the Deleuze and Guattari listserv, is part of this wider kind of umbrella called the Spoon Collective, which is, there was like many different listservs within that. So there's like a film theory one, a couple of different things. But all the entries of on that listserv have been publicly archived since 1994. So on this computer, you can actually look through all the contributions from 1994 until it stopped, I think, in 2004. The CCRU and like the Virtual Futures people contributed pretty widely. You can like watch Nick Land get into arguments with people on this listserv. It's very fun to kind of explore, and also totally available on the internet still to this day. So,
1: and what were they drawn to with Deleuze and Guattari?
0: This is a good question. I think particularly like they're pulling from the language of kind of the swarm or the rhizome. So this idea of like a distributed consciousness, or like a kind of movement of a collective without like a central figure. I think they were very invested in that, like within their own practice as a collective, as like no leader, although later they would really kind of have a leader in Nick Land. But yeah, they were invested in this kind of idea of a distributed consciousness and like a decentering of the human. Yeah, and then so moving to the other side of this table, we have material from kind of their early days at Warwick. So important to note, I was not able, there's not much available on the CCRU within Warwick's actual archive. So in this table are the only three pieces of paper that are actually from the Warwick archive. It's a graduate studies handbook in which the CCRU appears, I think it's 1996 to 1997. It's the only place they appear in all of Warwick's archive. It's just a short little paragraph describing their activities at the school. And then the research interests of Sadie Plant and Nick Land from that same handbook. And to the right of that, I have kind of a bunch of lined loose leaf paper with the notes of one of Nick's students called Dan Haynes from the lecture he was teaching when the CCRU arrived at Warwick, which was called Current French Philosophy. And right in front of that, there's a projection that comes from the same notes of Dan Haynes, like the same class, Current French Philosophy. And it's a handout that Nick Land gave at a time when he was really obsessed with the idea that if we got rid of the QWERTY keyboard, we could remake all of Western civilization. So he developed a system called QWERPtology, where he had his students map the chapter names of Deleuze and Guattari onto the QWERTY keyboard formation. So you can kind of see this, it's like, this dotted grid of where the letters of QWERTY would appear, and then kind of arrows following each letter of these different chapters.
1: So that's really interesting that these notes are from French philosophy. Mm-hmm. And so, there's Deleuze and Guattari or Guattari. Mm-hmm. I don't know what, I usually say Guattari. But I don't know why I'm saying Guattari.
0: I'm not sure.
1: Yeah. And, you know, it makes me think of all the other French philosophers at the time. Like, mm-hmm. were they reading, you know, Derrida, Lacan, mm-hmm. like all of the post-structuralists and, like, deconstruction folks, too?
0: Yeah, so the department itself was, like, very invested in, like, specifically Derrida was kind of, like, the big figure within Warwick's department. More generally, like British philosophy departments at the time were still kind of invested in an analytic tradition.
1: Yeah.
0: But Warwick specifically was like one of the few schools besides, I think, the University of Sussex that had kind of gotten interested in like a French kind of theory and philosophy wave. The CCRU specifically was not really interested in like Derrida, this kind of thing. Nick Land was really, really invested in Bataille.
1: That makes sense.
0: Yeah, that's what his only book is, a book about Bataille. His thesis was on Heidegger, and then the CCRU is kind of like interested in really heavily Deleuze and Guattari. Like this is really truly like. Mm-hmm.

0: the thing they're pulling from the most, but also like Virilio, Donna Haraway has just come out. Yeah, there's actually a little pile of books right here of some people they were reading. Leotard, they were reading a lot of, specifically Libidinal Economy. They were like, it actually hadn't been translated yet, so they were translating it as they were kind of using it in practice, which is really interesting.
1: Yeah.
0: Yeah, and then the last thing on this table is a Walkman, which has on it Nick Land's lecture performance from '94 of Meltdown, which is a text that's kind of circulated in post, has circulated really widely online, and has this line in it, "Nothing human makes it out of the near future," which has really become like a kind of, I don't know if you want to call it a battle cry or like a whistle or a dog whistle for kind of alt-right kind of thinking.
1: Whoa.
0: Yeah. And then on the wall, kind of adjacent to this display, is a lecture of Sadie Plant that she did at the ICA London in 1994, where she's kind of, you can probably hear her a little in the background, but she's kind of talking about how cyberspace is inherently feminine in its construction, kind of like moving across references in sci-fi movies, cyberpunk novels, this kind of thing.
1: Can we, where should this be pointed to get more of her?
0: The speaker is over here. I can turn it up a little too, if you want it to be able to be heard.
2: Immaterial zone. Flesh and bones, but what he encounters is this sizzling mass of plasma, fried eyes, melting genitals, and so on. There's nothing immaterial about that. Likewise, the notion that this notion of the body as a sort of complex and melted out system that you get to in a lot of cyberpunk novels, especially via this line of thought and line of inquiry via neurochemical reprogramming, is precisely that which we meet on the other end vis-a-vis computers themselves. I just want to throw out a few quotes. First of all, from Marshall McLuhan, who made this point many years, obviously, before it was widely taken up. Again, on the theme of drugs, particularly psychedelics, it is not, he says, uncommon for people on these trips, especially with new chemical drugs as opposed to organic ones, to develop the illusion that they are themselves computers. This, he says, is not so much a hallucination as a discovery. The point's been reinforced recently by Manuel Delanda, who in an interview says, when you trip, you liquefy structures in your brain, linguistic structures, intentional structures. They acquire a less viscous consistency, and your brain becomes a supercomputer.
1: So did she, that was just a little bit, did she subscribe to that idea of, like, the body, the brain is computer, or is something else?
0: I would not say she aligns directly with that. I think she, her kind of argument in this lecture specifically is that cyberpunk, you know, kind of has this line of like getting out of the meat, so like leaving the body via the computer or via like this virtual world. And her kind of argument is like, in fact, like, the cybernetic experience is deeply embodied. Like, it is not a leaving of the body, but actually, like, maybe the most, like, clear enmeshment of, like, bodily function and bodily, implications rather than an exit.
1: Mm-hmm.
0: She doesn't, specifically in this, she doesn't talk a lot about kind of this, like, brain as computer idea. She gets more into these things in her book Zeros and Ones, which would come out when she left Warwick.
1: And if you're just tuned in, this is Meredith Cooey, and I'm speaking with Emily Nola, who is the curator of the exhibition Assume Form, which is currently on view until May 24th, 2026 at CCS Bar at Hessel Museum of Art.
0: So moving on to the next table. This is a period that I would kind of call their core period of production. So 1997 to about 98, spanning kind of the end of their time at Warwick and into the time when they moved to Lymington Spa. So the first kind of section focuses on their kind of investment in music. So they were really interested in, the rave scene, but specifically jungle music, which was kind of emerging in the UK at the time, which is a genre kind of coming out of reggae sound system culture. And they would produce some of their own music, as well as kind of just like reading music in their theory. So one of the pieces that I have on a Walkman right here is called Swarm Machines. It's a piece, it's the first lecture performance they do at a place called the Hacienda, which is a nightclub in Manchester. And it's this lecture that's about the Situationists, which... It's a nice piece because it kind of shows the influence of Sadie and how prominent she kind of is in the early days of the group. Her PhD thesis is about the Situationists, and it was the first book, which is also sitting here on the table, that she wrote, called The Most Radical Gesture. And these lecture performances, it's like a combination of the voices of some of the founding members, so Mark Fisher, Nick Land, Sadie Plant, over top of like this jungle music that kind of like almost is like interrupting their voice throughout. And then we also have a piece, album from the label Collabs, which is one of the music labels that they would found during their time there. Code 9, who is now a music producer, like kind of in the electronic genre, was a part of the CCRU, one of the founding members. He and Mark Fisher would like often found these very short-lived music labels. They would make an album or two, and then they would kind of like fade away. So this is one of their albums just kind of general jungle music that they produce. And then kind of surrounding that is just little bits of ephemera from these music events they would have. They were really invested in having graphic design. Suzanne Livingston, one of the members of the collective, was doing most of their graphic design at the time. So she had a couple of these lying around that she sent me scans of.
1: It's funny to think about going to a lecture in a club.
0: Yeah. Yeah. I think they were so dissatisfied with, like, the academic structure, but obviously we're kind of like steeped and baked in that. So they were really kind of like, you know, they were also Swarm Machines. They also performed at another conference at Warwick. So they were kind of just like bringing this structure across different kind of spaces. I actually think of this early time as like them testing where it would fit best. And like later they would move on to actually be doing these performances at like art spaces, because I think it's like the thing most accepting of this like strange interdisciplinary thing. Mm-hmm. But yeah, they were kind of just like trying really hard to figure out where their practice sat. Okay, and then on the other side of this table, we have these journals, which they're like taller than they are wide. And they have like this parchment paper outside and like an onion skin vellum cover. They're called Abstract Culture. This was what I consider kind of their maybe most important piece of kind of output across their life as a collective. So these are really interesting because they span 1997 to 1999, which is like both when they were operating at the university to when they're operating in Leamington Spa. So they show kind of a really wide range of their thinking as it's changing. The selection I have here is just from what they call the first swarm. So they had various editions, or four editions that they called swarms, and each had about five essays within them. Swarm is a word that comes out of Deleuze and Guattari, and it refers to, yeah, like something like a rhizome, like this non-centralized like collective body. So the first three that I'm showing here are from a couple of their different collaborators. So people like Kojo Eshoon, who's now a founding member of the Otolith group, but at the time was kind of known as a music journalist and still does music journalism. And a couple of other of their partners kind of in their wider orbit. So a lot of these essays were not their writing directly, but were kind of referencing out a wider range of who they were looking at and drawing on. In the middle, in the third swarm, there's a lovely text that was written by, it's the only text authored by the three women of the collective together. I don't have that here. They are extremely hard to find. Very, very few copies of them exist. Thankfully, Hari Kunzru, the novelist who was kind of in this orbit at the time, had the first swarm at his house in New York, so he let me scan them and make copies from those.
1: That's really great that you were able to actually communicate and work with and find materials from all of these members of these groups.
0: Yeah, it was really difficult. It's, you know, because the history has become so kind of, I don't know if you want to call it corrupted or tinged by the Nick Land of it all, it was really hard to get people to talk to me. So it was a really long process of, like, talking to one person who would then give you access to the next person, who would then maybe have one piece of paper and maybe refer you to this person. So it's kind of like a working in from the edges to the center to get this material, which was really fun. I got to talk to a lot of really cool people in the process. Mm-hmm. So, and then the last booklet on this table is The Final Swarm, which they published all together instead of as separate essays in 1999. It's called Digital Hyperstition. Hyperstition is a word that they coin, which it's kind of means something like a meme, or what we would now understand as a meme. It's a fictional thing that makes itself real through its own repetition. So they coined that phrase in this book, which they produce as part of the exhibition Syzygy in 1999 with Orphan Drift. And this one really kind of shows the transformation in their thinking. I've kind of cut out little pieces of the booklet and placed it around. Like, they have these diagrams. They're really getting interested in numerology and the occult. A lot of it's using the language of H.P. Lovecraft. So I have an H.P. Lovecraft book sitting here, and also William Burroughs, who became a really important inspiration in the later days of the CCRU. Cool. And then, so as we come to this last table, the first section is all documents from the exhibition Syzygy. Syzygy means a twinning or splitting. And they made this with Orphan Drift, as I said before, which was a feminist collective of four women that was founded in London in 1994. Still is making work today. There's only two women who are part of it now, Ranu Mukherjee and Maggie Roberts. And this kind of section, basically the... Syzygy was focused around this kind of Y2K anxiety that's emerging around 1999. So basically, the fear that computers wouldn't be able to handle the transition from 1999 to 2000, like the digits wouldn't compute, and then like all of society would collapse because of that. So their proposal was basically, okay, so if the calendar's not going to work, what if we just make a new one? So Syzygy is essentially like the culmination of that new calendar, which they develop using this diagram, which there's an image of here on the table that's called the numogram. It looks a lot like a Kabbalah tree of life, and it is in a lot of ways a Kabbalah tree of life. Basically, when they moved to Leamington Spa, they moved into allegedly the home that Aleister Crowley, the famous occultist, was born in. And they said that they found this diagram in his basement. Basically, it's a Kabbalah tree of life, but instead of starting at one, it starts at zero, which throws all of the balance. You know, a Kabbalah tree of life is like kind of this perfect diamond shape, but this has like these kind of pitches and loops that occur because of the numerical switch. And basically, they believe that this was the original diagram that the Kabbalah was made to cover up, or sorry, the Tree of Life was made to cover up, and reflects the actual construction of the universe, which is chaos. So using this, they develop like all these personalities and what they call demons that come out of the numogram, and then Orphan Drift kind of creates the visuals that correspond to that. So they assign all these attributes to them. There's like a long list here of a bunch of those attributes, which include things like zombie, sphinx, snakeness, white eyes, of these different kind of numerical demons. And then, Orvindrift developed these performances and visuals around those, which are all kind of, there's a couple of photos here, and that's where the video, the large projection, is coming from.
1: Mm. What are they wearing here?
0: I think it's something, so they developed all their own costumes. There's only one or two pictures. There's not a lot of documentation of this event, but my impression is that it's like a sheer, like, skin-colored fabric that they've then, like, duct-taped to themselves.
1: Mm.
0: And in other photos, you can see they have, like, duct tape over their mouths and their eyes. And then they're kind of laying on their backs, like, kind of dead bug style, with their arms and legs, like, flailing in the air. And this is a comic that they produced. It's called Meshed Catacomic. It's a comic they produced with the CCRU. So it's Orpindrift visuals, which are these kind of, like, it feels very of the 90s, like this, like, floaty kind of semi-digital color scapes with text overlaid on them.
1: Mm-hmm.
0: And the CCRU was very frustrated with this because they thought that you would be able to, like, read this text, like, these are real text that they wanted you to read, and looking at it, like, it's totally unreadable, like,
1: yeah,
0: the text
1: totally.
0: Is just disappearing, which is actually what makes them make that digital hyperstition abstract culture, because they were so frustrated that you couldn't read this.
1: It looks great, though.
0: Yeah, Orpindrift was like, who cares, like, you can read it just fine. which is also reflective. I think they had a real, like, this exhibition really caused a split between the two collectives. Like, they had really ideologically diverged at this point.
1: Mm.
0: And Catacomic was certainly part of that.
1: Mm.
0: And then this last section of the table is another collection of Mute magazines, but from later in Mute's kind of life. So it's no longer the larger salmon-colored paper, but kind of a traditional magazine layout. And the CCRU, briefly, kind of their last act as a collective was that they had a column in Mute that they briefly contributed. It's quite different than the rest of their output. It's like kind of like a tech review column. So I have just a couple of editions here that they contributed to during the last few years of their time as a collective. And then one of the last things before you kind of start to exit is a computer, another old kind of clunky monitor with a screen recording. So it's auto-scrolling through the CCRU's website, which still exists online. You can still find it. For the past, 10 or so years, it's kind of flickered in and out of existence. I don't know who maintains it, but in the process of putting together this exhibition, it quite often would become unavailable. So at some point, I was like, I should really just make sure I have a recording of the whole thing in case it goes away again. So this is how it would have appeared on January 1st, 2000.
1: So where did you do the screen recording? Because it looks like the 90s. It's not today's operating system.
0: Yeah, so it's I used a web, like a system emulator, like on a website. So this, I believe this is Windows 98,
1: mm-hmm.
0: Which I figured is what they would have been using at the time.
1: Mm-hmm. Wow.
0: Yeah.
1: It's definitely a throwback.
0: Totally. It makes a really great sound when it boots up that
1: I bet.
0: I haven't heard in a really long time.
1: A question. So the projection and this monitor, are those mm-hmm. performances from Syzygy?
0: Yeah.
1: Syzygy?
0: Yeah. So the performance that's on, like, the TV screen in the corner is a performance from Syzygy. That has this larger projection going on in the background.
1: Okay, that's what I was wondering. Yeah. It seemed like that.
0: This is, like, some of the only known documentation of the event. I actually received it only, like, 3 days before the exhibition went up, and I switched it. I, like, added it really quick because I didn't know it had existed before that.
1: I like the two videos together.
0: Yeah, they have this really kind of fun play where, like, sometimes you notice, like, you suddenly notice that, like, oh, that's that video playing in the background of this video.
1: Yeah.
0: Someone asked if this was video of a performance that happened here, which is kind of fun.
1: Yeah, that's what I was, when I first saw that, that's what I thought. And I was like, no, I don't think so, but these are related. And mm-hmm. Yeah.
0: Yeah. Okay, and then as you exit, there's these two drawings on the wall, one of a snake spine and then one of this pneumogram diagram painted really large on the wall. One of the art installers, John D'Souza, made these for me. And these are from the only contemporaneous account of the CCRU, which was written by Simon Worthington, who's a music journalist, in 1998. And he said that when he went to the apartment that they were working out of in Leamington Spa, that they had these, like, kind of scribbles and diagrams drawn all over the wall. And these were two of the ones he mentioned. And then underneath them is a pretty clunky, old-looking Xerox machine, copy machine, that is working, free to use, so people can, like, take things from the show and scan them to take home with them.
1: Mm.
0: Actually, what's been happening is that people have been kind of, like, making little art pieces in it, which has been really cool to see. They've been, like, putting their stuff and, like, their phone and, you know, the publication through it and making all kinds of stuff, which has been cool.
1: Scanner drags,
0: yeah. Love it.
1: And I forgot to ask about the sounds we're mm-hmm. hearing
0: yeah.
1: in the gallery.
0: Yeah, so there's a soundtrack playing through the show, which is a kind of collaboration between 106 Point Never and an artist called Lendl Barcelos. So the song, the kind of original content is a song that 106 Point Never made for his 2014 album, Age Of, which is called Black Snow. The text or the lyrics of that song come from a CCRU writing called Channel Zero. And I talked to Dan about the kind of work and how there's a few songs, I believe, on that album that kind of reference the CCRU and how he's kind of, like, thought about them, like, playing into his artistic practice. And then an artist called Lendl Barcelos adapted it for this exhibition. Lendl is a kind of researcher. I call him, like, one of the generation of researchers above me, who has been kind of interested in them for many years. He was a student of Mark Fisher's at Goldsmiths in the 2010s. And he's also a sound artist. So for the exhibition, he took audio from the Syzygy exhibition, a piece they did called the Nomo Chant, which is, like, and kind of incantation to, like, summon these demons from the pneumogram. And he, like, worked that back into the 106 Point Never song and kind of extended it for the exhibition.
1: Mm. Nice. And is there anything else for us to see?
0: I think that's it.
1: Yeah.
0: Yeah, that's pretty much it. And then you walk down the hallway and make your exit.
1: I have a question.
0: Yeah.
1: What, and I don't know if you were able to glean this from any of your interactions with these CCRU members, former mm-hmm. ones, what are their thoughts about Nick Land and this far right-wing movement? Like, moving into that and then actually being used as a reference?
0: Yeah, I think, you know, evidenced by the fact that many of them wouldn't talk to me. I mean, I shouldn't say that there's a handful that wouldn't talk to me. Many of them did and were very generous. But I think it's really painful. Like, a lot of them, I mean, they've all gone on to have really interesting careers after this that really are not a part of, like, the story of what happened after the CCRU because of Nick Land. And Mark Fisher, you know, he was the other kind of half of that legacy for a long time, and now that he's passed, it's really just Nick Land kind of carrying this banner. So I think it's really kind of sad and frustrating for a lot of them. The kind of overwhelming feeling is, like, did we miss something? Like, was this kind of, you know, fascist thinking there the whole time? And, yeah, like, a kind of feeling like, were we involved in this horrible thing, or was it what we thought it was? Like, they, you know, at the time they're all like in their early 20s, you know, just kind of doing this thing with their friends, and now it's become kind of like co-opted in some ways by this fascist, you know, alt-right group, like these groups. So I think it's been very painful for a lot of them, and has caused most of them to kind of disassociate from the legacy.
1: So what? So that's interesting, bringing this exhibition mm-hmm. here, like in this time too. Mm-hmm. So what do you think about having this here right now, like with that history?
0: Yeah, it's kind of ended up coinciding with like another return of Nick Land. There's been so many articles about him recently. He just returned to Silicon Valley for the first time in 20 years, and like there's a party for him with like Grimes and Elon Musk and like all those people. And so it's kind of, the show kind of went up at a really, you know, accidentally timely point where again it's like being even further removed from what actually happened in the collective. So my hope is that it's like an opportunity to return to the work and kind of reconsider that, you know, there, this like the fascism was not baked into like the DNA of this thing, and like actually the internet, you know, he's on the early internet, like thinking about the internet as the radicalization machine that we know it to be now. It you can kind of see how he fell off the edge by himself, and like this was actually its own contained thing. So my hope is that it kind of brings more light back to the work that was actually happening there, the kind of feeling that was actually happening there, this like really kind of techno-positive feeling of the 90s that I think, you know, especially in the left, like we don't really have anymore. And my hope is that maybe we can take something from this time.
1: Yeah. Well, thank you for the exhibition, and thank you for taking the time to walk me through it.
0: Of course. Thanks for having me.
1: And this has been Meredith Cooey for Wave Farm Radio WGXC 90.7 FM, and Emily Nola, the curator of the exhibition Assume Form, just took us on a tour of the show, and you can see it until May 24th. So it is up. So if you're interested in what we've been talking about, it is here for you. Thank you.
0: Thank you.

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3: Hello and welcome to the better weather for Friday, May 22nd. Local early morning temperatures range from 38 degrees in Steventown to 46 in Red Hook. Regional average soil temperature is 59 degrees. Pond levels today will be medium. Air quality will be good. Today will be cold in the morning and cool this afternoon. We get a high of 58 at 3 p.m. Overnight, temperatures dip down to 45 degrees. Tomorrow is looking rainy with a high of 48 at 9 a.m. After that, temperatures slowly decrease and rain chances increase. The afternoon looks like it could kick up some wind gusts as the rain gets even stronger. Continuing overnight as temperatures dip down to 43 degrees. Sunday is looking still rainy and windy, especially in the morning. We get a high of 50 at 7 p.m. Monday is looking still rainy with a high of 67. Today's tide schedule is low tide at 2:19 a.m., high tide at 2:24 a.m., low tide again at 3:13 p.m., then high tide once again at 9:11 p.m. Just a note, those tides are centered on Hudson, so if you are further north, it will take longer for the effects to reach you, and if you're further south, they will hit you sooner. Adjust accordingly. Today's river temperature will be 62 degrees, and the tide strength is high. Sunset will be at 8 o'clock p.m. Sunrise tomorrow will be at 5:24 a.m. Looking way up, we see X-class flare chances are at 5%. Plasma winds will be slow at 379 kilometers per second with a thin density of 2 protons per cubic centimeter. Radio propagation conditions are currently pretty good with a level 1 noise floor. There are no chances of aurora this evening. The current sunspot number is 76. And this has been The Better Weather, brought to you by the Catskill Makers Syndicate.
4: I was just going to lie down for 5 minutes, take a little nap.
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6: Welcome, WGXC Acra 90.7 FM radio for open ears. This is Simone with the Friday Afternoon Show. I am joined once again, so excited, by my friend and creative entrepreneur, Sean Ellison. He's a writer, an actor. Some of you might have heard of or seen his solo show, which won, what was it,
7: Best Storyteller. United Solo Festival.
6: Yeah, if it bleeds, it leads. Fantastic. And now he is putting on his director hat for the Laramie Project. So we're going to talk all about that. Welcome, Sean. So good to see you.
7: Thank you so much for having me. I really appreciate it.
6: Oh, my, always a pleasure to see you and to have you on. So let's talk about it. This is your first turn directing, or is it or am I wrong?
7: It is. Yeah, it is. My friend Tara, who is the founder and sort of boss queen at Orville Stage Productions, we met on this project last year. I had a teeny tiny little part, but we hit it off, and then I was in The Crucible and the Addams Family. And all along, I was like, you know, Tara, do you think there's an opportunity for me to maybe direct a play for you? And then she showed me the lineup for this year's plays, and the Laramie Project was on it. And I knew right away that that was the one that I wanted to do.
6: And why is that? Why did that, out of all that you knew? I mean, I've heard of the Laramie Project for years. I've never seen it. And I think my understanding of it is pretty dim. So can you talk a little about the origin of the Laramie Project?
7: Sure. And then that will actually tie into why it was an interesting project.
6: Yeah.
7: But the Laramie Project is a play that's based on actual events in October of 1998, when a 21-year-old gay University of Wyoming student at Laramie went to a bar and was lured into a car under the guise of being given a ride home, but was really taken to be robbed, and he was pistol whipped and left tied to a fence for 18 hours before he was stuck free. And eventually he passed away a few days later in a hospital in Colorado. The play, as that happened, the story started to come out, and then just the sheer brutality and the callousness of what these two local tweakers basically did, Aaron McKinney and Russell Henderson, both of whom grew up in Laramie, what they had done and leaving him there, I think just the cruelty of it sort of shocked the nation, because at the time, gay issues and gay politics were very much outsider issues in America, having AIDS in the 80s and ACT UP and gay men's health crisis and organizations like that. I think at this time, it was easy for America to ignore the circumstances under which gay people were living. And once the story started to come out, the world started to pay attention, and more people started to wonder, you know, what is going on here? How does a society create two young men who do this kind of thing? While that was happening, a man named Moises Kaufman and his theater group in New York, which is named Tectonic Theater Project, they had an idea where something was happening in Laramie. You know, there was a moment that was happening that could be interesting for them. So they decided as a theater company to go out there and conduct interviews of people who were in Laramie. Some of them are friends of Matthew Shepard. Some of them are police who are involved. Some of them are fellow students in Laramie. Some of them are people who are just around in Laramie. Different Laramie residents. And then they collected journal entries that the company members wrote and official texts and transcripts, like press conferences or court appearances or things like that. And they built a sort of a mosaic of the time and the place, exploring how could this happen and why did this happen? And all of the lines in the play are actual dialogue. There's no author sitting there saying, oh, this sounds really cool, let me put this into play.
6: Right.
7: Or of Tectonic or somebody, an official questioning somebody or something like that, saying, like, what happened? And then they just have a conversation.
6: Wow.
7: So the stakes are always super, super high in every line, because it's all genuine. They did. So we could, too, drive out to Laramie and meet these people.
6: Wow.
7: Being a very stark kind of haunting picture of the community out there, and there's a lot of good in it too, and from some surprising quarters, you know. The play is heartbreaking and devastating, but it's also really funny because it's very human. It was interesting to me because I knew that it would be a play that would work well for me. Well, I felt like it would. I don't think I really knew how complicated it was going to be.
6: But this is going back to, like, why you were drawn to it, right? Why you looked at that and said, I want to do that.
7: Yeah, because I have, like you mentioned, my show, If It Bleeds, It Leads. And I have a lot of experience with extreme violence. And I felt, and since the play is actual from shooting television news, I should make that clear to people. I was actually just driving around from 8 at night to 8 in the morning, filming whatever happened in New York City and then selling it to the news in the morning. And so I felt like the honesty of the play and the humanity of it was something I could relate to in terms of how people react to violence. And I felt like I could interpret the language in a way that would be truthful to an accurate representation of what was intended at the time.
6: Well, you had done it at such a deep level, right? I mean, with your own show, you had really had to go deep. You really had to go there.
7: It's fun. I appreciate that. It's true. You know, I thought that I had it figured out. And then as I perform it more and get into it more, there's always another rewrite and there's always another level of emotion to explore there. And I just did a rewrite for the first time in a couple months ago. And now I really feel like I have the play.
6: Wow.
7: But it's very interesting. And the actors who are in the play, there's eight characters in the play, each of which is a theater company member of Tectonic.
6: Mm-hmm.
7: And each of those eight people plays at least 8 or 10 characters.
6: Wow.
7: Yeah, so everybody's always switching around and it's an interesting process to see. And that attracted people, but the people who came to the play really wanted to be in the play, this play,
6: mm-hmm.
7: like not because I'm putting it on, but mm-hmm. because it's the Laramie Project.
6: Yeah.
7: As cultural resonance, and it means something to people. We have a diverse cast. We have trans people playing men, and we mm-hmm. have gay men in the play,
6: mm-hmm.
7: and as many people as we get to audition. And they all have their own reasons for joining the play, and they're personal.
6: Mm-hmm.
7: And it really matters to them. And so for me, helping them bring that language to life and their characters to life and seeing how much it matters, it's like getting to shape them, helping to shape their dreams coming true for them.
6: Mm-hmm.
7: And I don't think very many plays can really say that about its relationship to a potential performer.
6: Yeah, and also your relationship to each other as performers and a director, right? You must... You must have long conversations about the play and like you said, what it means to each person. Like, is this something that you guys can sit and talk about in rehearsals and share with each other?
7: Oh, definitely. You know, we got really, really lucky. The Bridge Street Theater let us do all of our rehearsals there.
6: Wow.
7: So we have the same, very safe, exclusive rehearsal space.
6: Mm.
7: And you know, like, since this is so personal, so there are several people involved in the play who are in the LGBTQ community, and they need to, some of the characters in the play are awful people,
6: mm-hmm. Mm-hmm.
7: you know, and they have to explore parts of, to get these characters out, they have to sort of absorb them, you know that, you know,
6: mm-hmm.
7: and so they need to feel safe in the rehearsal space for sure. So we got really lucky that way. But we've actually been rehearsing the play for a month. And what I did was we did an hour and a half with each actor 3 times a week, just one-on-one with me and that actor.
6: Wow.
7: So that we could explore the characters and sort of figure out where the sensitive spots are for people or what they're more comfortable with and try to bring these characters to life so that when we all got together, it wouldn't be all these individual conversations about 60-something characters, because I knew that seemed impractical.
6: Right. Also, you know, it's interesting. I mean, when I first met you, I saw you play music a lot. So you right? You with Pat Gobler, right? what was your band? Is that band? Are you still together?
7: No, that band just dissolved into the same ether from which it came. But it was a fun band. Steely Dan. I was on steel drum. And
6: yes.
7: Steel. We just go to Spotty Dog. It was really fun.
6: It was so fun, right? So I always knew you as a musician. And then you wrote you developed your solo show. But then after that, you started doing all these plays.
7: After I got really lucky, after that happened, after I did If It Bleeds in the City that fall, I got offered Oberon right before, as that same time as that was happening. And then mm-hmm. I got offered a play that you were
6: in. Yes, we shared a lot of scenes.
7: In The Tempest last summer, I got to be Caliban, which
6: yeah,
7: was
6: you're
7: great.
6: Perfect.
7: And then I just got to do this Chekhov play, and that was really fun at Park Theater. And I got to do the Addams Family last year. I got to play Lurch. I got to do a musical. It's amazing. And I got to do Paris in The Crucible. So, wow. Yeah, it once this door cracked open for me, it really did.
6: It really poured through. And then, it seems so fortuitous that you had this sort of crash course in theater, right, in plays, that now do you feel like that really informs you as a director? Like you give them what you would want as an actor? Like, is it?
7: That's such a great question because now I've worked with a few directors and I know how I like to be treated.
6: Mm-hmm.
7: What I think a production should run. Like, I'm a producer too. Mm-hmm. I was a producer in television advertising for a long time. Mm-hmm. But so I have ideas about that. And so it just came up last night in my mind. I'm ready to give them a break or like, what do you guys feel like doing? Because I understand. And plus, I always keep in mind how emotional this play is. There are some parts of the play that we're just not going to rehearse every time.
6: Yeah.
7: And it's too personal for the person who's doing it. And it just wouldn't be fair. And so I am aware of that. I know it still has to get done, but it can be done gently over time, which is another reason we wanted this really long rehearsal run up to the show. But yeah, I'm very sensitive to how I think the actors are feeling. And that's probably the hardest part because of the directing part, because I really just want to side with each of them all the time.
6: Yeah. And
7: you can't do that.
6: And it sounds like from what you've said so far, you're not having any like diva moments with the cast. So that's wonderful. Sounds like
7: I wouldn't describe them as diva moments. No, definitely not. And, you know, honestly, I think that might have a lot to do with the play itself.
6: Mm-hmm.
7: And the reasons why people join the play. The message of acceptance and mercy and forgiveness of differences. And also I think, because I was just saying to you off air, you know, it's interesting that the Laramie Project is the sort of, along with Angels in America, is sort of the archetype of modern gay theater, and it's so important in that community. But it really has a lot more straight people in it than it does gay LGBTQ characters.
6: Mm-hmm.
7: And so it really functions as like a mirror,
6: mm-hmm,
7: for people to see how their actions matter to other people, even inaction or not paying attention to what has become known in the time in between as microaggressions and things,
6: mm-hmm,
7: like that.
6: Mm-hmm.
7: So I think that might help with people not being divas. But at the same time, and it came up last night, people get invested in these characters.
6: Mm-hmm.
7: And they it's hard. There's a lot of characters to assign. There's like 80 something narrator parts, there's 60
6: wow.
7: characters, there's ensemble, there's all these different things, and the process of filtering out who can do what can be complicated based on who's available, who just spoke, where their character is, all those kinds of things. And so parts have been getting reassigned, and it came up a little bit last night, and this one actor who's really talented, they're all really talented, was just like, well, if you take this away from me, I will stand up for myself. And I was like, oh my God, I'm in this position right now.
6: Yeah.
7: I just felt for both of them. And really, it's more than diva behavior. It's more just about passion for doing this play correctly.
6: Yeah. And I think that's a fair thing to say as an actor, if you've been assigned a part and then something comes up like it naturally does, but to advocate and say, no, this it really means something to me. I need to hold on to this. Like, fair enough, right?
7: Sure. Yeah, and from an actor's point of view, I can see myself in the cast being like, this dude's totally disorganized. But from my side, it's like, well, there's actually a lot to consider, and we can't make all the decisions, you know, on paper. Sometimes with this play especially, because one interesting thing about this play is that the characters don't really interact with each other nearly as much nor in the same way as they do in typical plays, standing there and having a conversation to do a scene. One character will come up and say something as the university president, say.
6: Mm-hmm.
7: And then another character who's a young lesbian, very prominent character named Romaine Patterson in the play, she comes along and says something that sort of works with it, but they're not talking to each other.
6: Mm-hmm.
7: So there aren't really that many scenes in that way. In fact, the scenes are actually called moments, which is a really beautiful distinction.
6: Mm. Right?
7: It's like a moment that happened in the world, and this is what it is.
6: Yeah,
7: and
6: like so, a series of life vignettes, like little vignettes.
7: Right. Together, there are scenes where characters are interacting, of course. Mm-hmm. There's lots of conversations, stuff like that. But there's also quite a bit of just, here's a little piece of this picture, and here's another little piece of this picture, mm-hmm. and here's a piece of the picture that's from a totally different side. I mean, I think another thing about this play that's interesting to people is that if you're old enough, which I am.
6: And I am, yeah.
7: remember this, right? Yeah. I mean, I remember when this happened to Matthew Shepard, mm-hmm. and I remember the reaction, and then I remember, I didn't know her name, but I remember the action that Romaine Patterson took. Mm-hmm. Fred Phelps, I remember him. He was the reverend who drove all the way from Kansas simply to protest the funeral.
6: Wow.
7: One of the court proceedings. But I mean,
6: yeah,
7: that's, you know, some really, it brought out the best in people and also some really ugly things in people. And mm-hmm. she responded with the, people might remember with the, her friends dressed up in bed sheets like angels and blocked his view of the cameras. I mean, so I think that is another thing that's really interesting about the play is that people do remember.
6: Mm-hmm. And these events that happen in history that really expose what's going on in a society are so remarkable in the breadth of the heartbreak and the breakthrough, right? Of people coming to terms with what's really happening and making
7: That's
6: significant change.
7: Every once in a while, I think O.J. Simpson ended mm-hmm. up being a case like that, where mm-hmm. kind of all of society's ills are laid bare mm-hmm. and all of society responds.
6: Mm-hmm. Mm-hmm. Yeah, totally. And you mentioned, which I also went, oh, wait, what? Tectonic wrote Laramie? They

0: I know that this is probably, like, I mean, if you're doing a Shakespeare play, that's a standard, or like Arthur Miller with The Crucible, you could say the same thing. But really with this play, you can 100% rely on the words. The dialogue is perfect because it's just natural. I mean, there's a lot of malapropisms in there, people saying cliches that don't exist and things like that, but they illustrate the point because that's how people speak in conversation.
1: Yeah.
0: So you can, as a director, it helps, and as a performer, you know, you don't have to bring all the dramatic pauses and all the other stuff. You just have to bring a naturalism, and you can rely on the words 100%. Mm-hmm. So it's a really big relief for me to be able to do that and to not have to worry about what the next iteration is going to look like. Does feel pretty good.
1: Well, it's also interesting that you say the words are the words are so perfect. And I think from an actor's perspective, and tell me if you agree with this, and people have said, actors have said, if the writing is good, my job is so much easier. And it seems like an obvious note, right? But it also seems like the better the writing is, the more that they do a lot of the heavy lifting, you know? And one of the biggest things I learned in as a voice actor is that I don't need to control this. I don't need to rewrite this. I just need to reflect what's on the page. I just need to show up and sort of treat it like it's a conversation I'm having. Like the text is who a person I'm talking to or reacting to. And it's true, like good text makes that so much easier.
0: Oh, yeah. I mean, I guess it's a funny thing because the actors will say that, but and I'm sure I just did say it. But typically, I guess you're probably not going to be producing a play where the text isn't great.
1: Right.
0: But easy to deal with. You have to build a relationship to it. You know, you have to come, you have to find a way to relate to it and be able to reflect it the way that you just said, you know, in a way that is respectful of the intention of the word, right?
1: Mm-hmm.
0: This play is very interesting because all of the clues about who people are in there. Mm-hmm. Just like when you have a conversation with somebody.
1: Mm-hmm.
0: Somebody uses the word like 35 times in one paragraph.
1: Yeah.
0: You kind of get a feeling for who that person is.
1: Yeah, yeah.
0: And so, or like you can figure out where they grew up or what they were doing or like what's going on with them in their life, that kind of thing, just by the words that they say.
1: Yeah.
0: And that's a fun process too, is ferreting out who are these characters, you know, what's motivating them? What are they trying to get out of what they're saying? Because they're having a conversation. They are trying to get something out of what they're saying. There isn't a single, I know there probably aren't throwaway lines in any play, but definitely are not throwaway lines in this play.
1: Yeah. And I think it's interesting too, because I mean, well, in voiceover, unlike a play that's been carefully chosen to be produced, there's a lot of crap. you know, I mean, just advertising alone. I mean, you can get a real humdinger of a script, you know. But
0: I do. I've had lots of voiceover actors correct scripts in the booth.
1: Yeah, right. And they're just, you know, what is that? Right. I mean, personally, I've never done that. I'm like, hey, I'm on your dime. You know, I might say it back and say, so is this, just let me know if I'm right. And then I'll say it back. And then maybe they'll go, actually.
0: Famous people are like, I'm famous. I'm redoing your copy.
1: Yeah, exactly. Us, you know, plebeians are like, let me repeat this back to you just to make sure I understand. But when I'm teaching voice acting and I get that response from a new voice actor and they say, oh, this, who would talk like this? You know, the text sucks. And it forces them. I think it doesn't matter really what the text is. It's the universal message that is bubbling underneath it, trying to get out. So forget about the words. It's what's underneath them. It's what's

0: existing and trying to emerge from underneath.
1: It's a big deal, right? The intention of the thing and all of the characters in this play all the time have one.
0: Mm-hmm.
1: The reason why they're talking.
0: Mm-hmm.
1: Somebody asked them a question. Well, what you know, relationship did you have with Matthew Shepard? Or how did life change after the murder? Or as a lesbian, were you afraid to be in Laramie after that? How did your behavior change? And then they're answering. And a lot of the interviews took place not too long after the murder. And you can tell.
0: Wow.
1: And you can see the course of the relationship that they have with the people who is interviewing them. Because sometimes in the beginning, the characters are holding back. But by the end, they're telling them everything.
0: Mm-hmm.
1: You know, so you can infer that over time, the members of Tectonic gained their trust and the relationships became personal.
0: Wow. And that, how brave is that to go so soon after it happened? I feel when emotions are still so high and hot.
1: The play opens, just to give a little bit away, with some journal entries, and just it addresses almost exactly what you're talking about. One of the guys in the play is named Stephen Belber, and one of his journal entries at the beginning of the play is this is not word for word, but he says, you know, Moises reached out with an idea to go out to Laramie, but I'm not sure I'm really interested in prying into the unraveling of a town.
0: Wow.
1: So that's like where the situation was at that time. It was still very hot, like you said, like it was still very incendiary, and nobody really knew what was going to happen or where this was going to lead.
0: Mm-hmm.
1: And so I know members of Tectonic were involved in the protests. There were lots of protests across the nation, vigils and protests, about what happened after what happened to Matthew. And the one in New York led to several hundred arrests. And I know members of Tectonic were involved in that. I don't know about anyone getting arrested or not, but they were already involved in the politics of the moment. So I would imagine going there and facing it was probably quite difficult for them, because it gets very personal. I mean, beyond whether or not they're a member of the LGBTQ community, which several of them were, still are, it's getting very, very close to violence. Very, very close. The officer who responded to the call that Matthew Shepard was tied to the fence is part of the play.
0: Wow.
1: For example, and Lee Fondakowski at one point in the play writes in her journal entry that she's supposed to go interview the young man who found him, couldn't cut him loose, but found him. Just says, you know, I'm not really, not exact word for word, but she's like, I'm not sure if I'm up for it. Maybe I'll see if someone else can do it. So I think there's, oh, that's my dog.
0: Hi.
1: My help person must be here or something. So there's an admission in the play about exactly what you're talking about. You know, what are we getting into? And how is this going to go? And how is this going to affect me? You know, I think they were very much aware of that when they were creating the play.
0: Do you have any pre-directing rituals or any music that you've been listening to throughout this process that gets you in the zone? Can we talk music zone?
1: I love that. You know, I'm a huge music listener. Spotify actually had me in the top 1% of listeners worldwide.
0: Oh my gosh.
1: Like bananas, right? But lately, it's been, and it always kind of is, a lot of 90s hip hop.
0: Wow.
1: I'm really, really into, I'm a huge into rap. And so lately, I've been kind of expanding a little bit into Tupac, which is not usually my territory. But the record Illmatic by Nas is always on heavy rotation for me when I'm doing creative things, because it was written by 19-year-old Nas when he was on the street in New York in 1992, and I was 21 on the street in New York in 1993 shooting television news. I know the Queensbridge houses and a lot of other sets of projects in the city, and that record speaks to me on a super, super, super deep level. And so it's always on heavy rotation. But yeah, sometimes there's a band, heavy metal super group called Death, and they have a record called Individual Thought Patterns, and I do listen to that on the way because it gets me psyched up. It's super fast and loud, and it gets me excited to go do stuff. But actually, and this is going to sound corny, I'm sure, but the truth is that it's really fun to go direct this play, and the cast is so talented and so into being in the play that it's been very, very easy. And working with Tara and Orville is always great. She has a very, very inclusive, safe, protective attitude. And
0: And she's from Tectonic?
1: no,
0: Oh.
1: she started her own production company called Orville Stage Productions,
0: Oh, and
1: which
0: this
1: is
0: is where you did the Crucible and Fam and Adam's Family with, right?
1: everything. This, my production company, is just there for advertising purposes, selfishly for me. Really, this is Orville Stage Productions. She's the reason why we're going to be doing it up at Conkling Hall. And so yeah, it's really getting psyched up for it is not hard to do. I kind of find myself jonesing to go to rehearsal, which is totally unlike me, as you might remember. I'm not the
0: Well,
1: biggest fan of rehearsal. But
0: what about winding down? Well, how's
1: well,
0: your wind down? How do you let all of that energy soar, and then how do you come down?
1: usually I come home and play music for a couple hours. And, I'm sure everybody has to have a process for that. Some of the things that you have to get into are pretty intense, and they do require emotional protection, and you gotta, it's, I like to try to, now that we're getting more into it, there's going to be time at the end of each rehearsal. We did this individually, but at the beginning and end, to just do just that, like warm up and cool down, and just so that whatever happens stays in that space and you don't have to carry it out over. But in this role of director, that's not quite as easy to do. And there's always something to do. There's always another spreadsheet to make, or email to send, or something like that,
0: And
1: But
0: how does it feel to watch an actor have a breakthrough? Like, do you see that happen? I mean, I've never
1: oh yeah,
0: directed, but
1: definitely. That's a really great question. It's kind of, it's magic in a way, because when you see them, when you finally say like, oh, what if it's this or what if it's that, or and you start exploring the language a little bit, and you can see that the person's not relating to it. I just had this with a really, really good young woman actor in the play, and she just was really having trouble relating to this character, because the character is a young college bro, and she's not, and never has been a young college bro, right? And she wasn't sure what he's saying, and then we worked on it, and then she went home and worked on it, and at the first read-through, she just killed it, and it's really cool. And sometimes it happens right there where they're on the stage, and you can hear like, oh, now the performance is starting. Even if they're halfway through the monologue or whatever, you say, oh, now there's a shift, and you can point that out.
0: It's amazing. It's like, so they suddenly sink into it,
1: Yeah, there's a thing that actually the director of my one person show and I came up with. It's probably her idea. Her name, it's definitely her name, but it's an appropriate one. A lot of There's a thing, I did it and I learned not to, and the actors in this play are learning not to do it too. There's this thing, we called it the victim's voice when we were making If It Bleeds. And like, if you're dealing with subject matter that's sensitive, or you think the audience is going to get upset by, then you kind of like trail your, and you like soften your voice, and you like don't talk quite to the punctuation, and just soften your voice all the way to the pier, right? So just getting people to recognize, hey, that's not the voice that we want. That's the victim's voice. Let's not do that. Speak to punctuation. And then they do that, and you can see it on their face, like, oh, that totally changes the way that I feel about this.
0: You know what? It's interesting because I think about that. I think in some ways, what happens with an actor is it's a game of trust, and it's not just trusting the audience, it's also trusting themselves that they're effectively communicating what they're intending to communicate. Because that kind of victim voice, I know exactly what you're talking about. I also see it as like too much caretaking, you know, almost like too much caretaking. Like, I don't know if you can handle this information, and I don't know if I'm communicating it effectively. And it's really about just trusting, like, the audience can take it, and you know what you're saying. Yeah,
1: that's why they bought a ticket.
0: Totally.
1: Take it, right? I mean, they want an emotional experience and to understand what happened, you know. And taking care, too much caretaking is exactly right. That's mm-hmm. definitely a good way to put it. And seeing them recognize that and then work through it, mm-hmm. it's really fun. And then the character can really start to come to life.
0: Totally, because it's not being censored, right? We can go through I think this happens in music. It can happen in any art form, a kind of internal censorship, right? And that might be, you know, not trusting that people will get it or that you're doing it effectively, but it can be so limiting.
1: Oh, it's terrible, because the audience picks up on that immediately. They know exactly what's going on. But the other side of that that's really interesting, this is something I noticed. Well, I had no choice but to notice when I was making my show. It was me, the director, one-on-one forever. It was a brutal experience for both of us, and I respect her very much for going through it with me. A director is a one-person expert audience, mm-hmm. right? Mm-hmm. That the performer has to trust outright.
0: Mm-hmm.
1: For exactly what you're just saying, mm-hmm. Okay, I'm not especially comfortable with how this is going, but this person is telling me that this is how the audience is going to perceive what's happening. Mm-hmm. So I have to kind of lean into this and figure out where this is. And that trust relationship is really a big deal. Mm-hmm. And when you asked before about taking care of actors, that is the thing for me. That really needs to be taken care of.
0: Yeah. You know,
1: they need to know that I wouldn't let them go out on stage and make a fool of themselves.
0: Yeah.
1: And things like that. We're not going to let the message get diluted into some other thing. And some of that has to do with me giving up my ideas.
0: Mm-hmm.
1: Some of that has to do with them giving up their ideas.
0: Yeah. Yeah, it's a beautiful compromise in a way, right? Because you're all serving something bigger than the both of you. You know, it's all serving. Yeah.
1: When I did If It Bleeds, creating that with Shay, there is no such thing as a one-person show.
0: Yeah, yeah.
1: There's no such thing. I'm firmly convinced of that. At some point, you will need other people.
0: Yeah.
1: And I think that's what I mean. And like the other thing to think about is like the Laramie Project is a big, serious deal. There's mm-hmm. no question about it.
0: Mm-hmm.
1: But this is community theater.
0: Yeah.
1: Right.
0: Yeah.
1: This isn't a $500 Broadway ticket.
0: Yeah. Yeah.
1: Well, this ticket 3 months in advance as a lifelong thing. This is a group of people from the community who are talented artists who care and have a passion for this play.
0: Yeah.
1: And so it's also about having fun.
0: Like the people
1: have fun putting it on, even though it's, you know, serious.
0: Yeah. And I think, you know, there's a connection that, you know, actors can make to audiences, even when they flub or forget a line, that, you know, if they start out in the spirit of, I know why I'm doing this, is because it means something to me. But this is all about community as community theater, right? Is that this is my community. It's okay if I if I mess
1: people come
0: up.
1: To community theater to have fun.
0: Yeah.
1: To be entertained. That's it. You know, that nobody's going to any production in a local theater and looking to criticize or to put down or insult anybody, right? They're looking, they're going, hey, you know, we'll see what this is, and I hope it's really fun. And a lot of times it really is. And I definitely agree. I've been on a few community theater stages now, and definitely some of the funnest times that did create real theater magic with the audience was when something happened, something broke.
0: Or
1: somebody's, you know, pants fell down, like whatever it is that wasn't expected, you know.
0: Yeah.
1: Like, well, now we're here in this moment together.
0: Yeah. I mean, I think there's something really fun of having to pivot. You know, I mean, we had that happen in one of our scenes in The Tempest, right? Remember somebody missed a cue or something didn't happen and we totally, I got lost and I was just leaned into your ear and I said, skip to the other part.
1: Yeah.
0: And you did it without even, nobody, I don't think anybody noticed.
1: One person did.
0: Oh, you?
1: No.
0: Who? Oh, yes. Yeah. Okay. Yeah. Yeah. Yeah. That's true. That's that is true.
1: True. It was, and that's like super fun, right?
0: Yeah, it was like we just made it work, you know.
1: Yeah.
0: And yeah, that was so. I like those. I think those moments are can be opportunities, right?
1: Oh,
0: mistakes can be opportunities in a live setting, especially, you know, because you know everybody's there. They, you know, people in the audience, they want you to succeed. Nobody wants to see somebody fail on stage. It's extremely painful.
1: That's why
0: a lot of people don't see stand-up comedy.
1: Oh, man. If you go up on your lines, people don't know what that means. Like, if you just space out on your lines and forget what they are on stage.
0: Yeah.
1: Oh, man. It could be 3 seconds or something, but boy, they feel like an eternity up there. Oh, it's excruciating.
0: Yeah.
1: And then leave the stage. And the real problem with that is that, I mean, in our situation, it was hilarious.
0: Yeah, yeah. It's like it depends on how you handle it.
1: Like you let your castmates down.
0: Yeah.
1: So sometimes you can take that. It's if you get in that moment, you know, you really have to be the person living in the moment and be like, because you have the rest of the show to do.
0: Yeah. Right? But I think that's the experience, though, too, is any kind of live performance, whether it's music, whether it's theater, you go into it accepting that things can go awry. You know, that you go into it knowing full well that it could all not be what you expected to be.
1: Oh,
0: and
1: no doubt.
0: There's got to be some part of you that is up for that, right? That is game.
1: That happens at every level, too, right? I mean, you go to a Broadway theater and anything can happen there, too.
0: Lights break,
1: sound systems break, or chandeliers fall. I mean, things happen. And,
0: and
1: how many great moments in movies are made or TV shows made just because people stayed in character?
0: Yeah.
1: Something happened that was not scripted or whatever, or a little different or whatever, and they just stayed in character. And then a nice, beautiful little moment pops up for everybody, right?
0: Totally.
1: And that happens too.
0: Yeah, yeah. I love that so much. And it's funny, even when you're not you know, even if it's not ad-libbing or improvising or adding text, you know, improvisation to me can be a look, an unexpected look, an unexpected physical gesture, right? That wasn't there in rehearsal. And
1: it can be something that nobody would ever notice except the performers, where you just deliver a line with a totally different energy for some reason one night.
0: Oh,
1: right?
0: Yeah.
1: Like, oh, that's a lot more sarcastic than that usually is. And then that might change the way that my next line gets delivered.
0: Oh, yeah. I mean, the thing is, when we think of, like, emotions that people express in theater, you know, sadness, hope, happiness, yes, that we have these sort of overarching emotions, but, you know, there's a million shades to each one, right? There's a million shades of sad, a million shades of happy. Right. So
1: like inflection, right?
0: Mm-hmm.
1: I mean,
0: totally.
1: So much depends on the context and the inflection of a word to determine how you feel about it, right?
0: Mm-hmm. It's such a fun and beautiful dance, I think, to watch and be a part of. I'm so glad we got to sit down and talk about this. I'm really excited for you and for the cast and for Bridge Street Theater.
1: Me too. Thank you very much. I'm grateful to Bridge Street and Tara and Orville and all the cast. And thank you very much for having me on to talk about the play. I really appreciate it. Thank you so much.
0: Oh, my goodness. My pleasure. I'll see you there.
1: Great. Have a great day, everybody.
0: Bye. Thanks for listening, everybody, to the Friday Afternoon Show with Simone Stevens. The Laramie Project can be seen Friday, June 12th, Saturday, June 13th, Sunday, June 14th at Conkling Hall in Rensselaerville. All ticket information can be found at conklinghall.org. And It can then be seen Friday, June 19th, Saturday, June 20th, and Sunday, June 21st at Bridge Street Theater in Catskill. And all show and ticket information for those shows can be found at bridgestreet.org. So have a fantastic weekend, everybody.
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0: brother. What's up?
1: This is a groovy party, man.
0: Yeah, brother, dig it. Stop. Right up.
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I have a very special guest today, and we will be right back, and I'm going to introduce him after another song. We are going to go into Piano Man by Billy Joel. I hope you guys enjoy. It's a classic. It's a banger. So let's get right into it. But stick around, because we're going to be right back, and we have a very entertaining show for you.

we'll do the word of the day first, because this is also a very hard pronunciation, and I kind of want to get it out of the way. So, noun, daguerreologue, an imaginary conversation with an old photo of yourself, in which you might offer them a word of advice to banish your worries, soak it all in, or shape up before it's too late. Or maybe just ask them if they thought you had done justice to the life they built for you. From daguerreotype, a form of early portrait photography, plus dialogue. And the pronunciation is daguerreologue. Luckily, they like wrote it out for me, because otherwise I would have been lost. So, now we're going to head into the quote of the day. Almost lost it. That would have been bad. I would have cried live on air. You have my word, guys. No, I'm playing. But this is from Maya Angelou. She has a lot to her resume. She was a Civil War activist as well as an author of many popular books. Very cool person. And this quote is very beautiful as well. That's why we picked it out for today. I've learned that people will forget what you said. People will forget what you did. But people will never forget how you made them feel. Right now on the website, Goodreads, that's one of the most popular ones trending, and for good reason. Usually I'm scrolling for a long time trying to find the quote of the day, but that one popped out right up front. So next off, I think we're going to go into a quick song. Nothing too long like the last ones we've been playing for you guys. And when we get back, we're going to talk about the mental health benefits of being outside. And I know that does sound a little bit boring, but I promise it's interesting. Because, come on, we're animals, and being outside makes the chemistry in our brain produce different chemicals that signal to us how to feel. And the science behind it is cool once you take a step back and realize it. So we're going to go into Bones by Sail North. No, we're not. I'm sorry, guys. I don't know what this is. I think this was a song a kid picked before for a previous radio show. And that's super cool and all, but that's not the vibe today, unfortunately. This is what I thought it was. This the Bones by the Neighborhood Watch. This is what I meant to play. Both have the same name, but quite very different songs, as you guys can tell from the first 5 seconds. Hope you guys enjoy, and we'll be back very soon.

We just got done doing the community events. We went into a quick song. Now we're going to go into UCLA Health. And once again, I am not sponsored. I just like educating the masses on mental health. And we're going to be going into 7 benefits of spending time in nature. Now, I'm going to be reading from this article, but it is not going to be verbatim. But also, full credit to UCLAHealth.org. Shout out to them for providing me some content for today. But yeah, I might go into some stories or ad libs. It's not going to be just one-to-one reading a boring article. Prioritizing your health isn't only about how you spend your time. Where you spend your time can also make a difference, especially if you spend it in nature. The extent of nature's healing powers isn't completely understood. However, one thing is clear. Spending time in a natural environment can affect humans mentally and physically. Here's what you need to know about nature's impact on your health. According to the American Psychological Association, otherwise known as the APA, spending at least 2 hours per week out in nature can have benefits for both your physical and mental health. Whenever you head outside for a 2-hour session, or break it into smaller events, you'll get the benefit. Now, I'm curious here, because with a certain things, there's a lot of diminishing returns. For example, like caffeine, after a certain point, it's not going to benefit you. It's just going to kind of be to your detriment. You're going to be shaking too much. It's going to be harder to focus. Now, with outside, that's one of the only things where I actually think there wouldn't be a cutoff. Unless it's like super like hot out and you're just torturing yourself. I guess that being the exception. But anyways, spending time in nature may benefit your health in many ways, including boosting your immune system. Being in nature can support your immune health in a couple of ways. Anytime you are outside, rain or shine, you expose yourself to vitamin D, which is good for your immune system and your bones. Lower vitamin D levels are linked to a higher risk of viral infection. Also, this isn't on the article, this is just some elite ball knowledge from your boy. It also is good for mental health as well as... I can't believe I said that, then immediately forgot what I was going to say. That's crazy. But yeah, if you can't get your vitamin D in from going outside, though, there are vitamin D supplements as well. And I finally remembered what I was going to say. It also helps, lower the symptoms. It helps with the symptoms of seasonal affective disorder, otherwise known as seasonal depression. So vitamin D is super important. Time spent forest bathing, immersed in forest atmosphere, is especially good for your immune system. The forest air you breathe is full of phytoncides, chemicals shed by forest plants. Phytoncides, antifungal and antibacterial qualities, stimulate your body to increase the white blood cells responsible for fighting tumor and virus infected cells. So not only are you getting the mental benefits that I mentioned earlier, but you're getting physical benefits too. Your body's becoming stronger just from being outside. That's pretty crazy. It also enhances cognitive function. Now, that means being happy and mood, but also intelligence to a certain extent. Exposing yourself to green space can benefit your cognitive abilities in short and long term, but just being outside isn't enough. Now, that being said, being outside is still good, even if you're not in that forest space. But, you know, if you are able to, why not? If you want to. You need to be in a natural and peaceful environment to have the benefits that I am covering right here about the cognitive function, though. Urban settings require you to use your attention to overcome the stimulation of the environment, and your cognitive abilities can suffer because of it. But spending time in nature can spark creativity. Researchers suggest that nature stimulates curiosity and helps recharge your focus and attention, which is critical when developing new ideas. It also improves your heart health. Spending time in nature can help your heart be healthier by increasing your movement and reducing stress. Time in a natural environment also seems to have a direct effect on your heart's function, specifically your heart rate and blood pressure.
Many studies report overwhelming evidence that time in nature decreases blood pressure levels regardless of whether you typically have hypertension. On top of this, it also promotes better sleep quality. Exposure to natural light every day, especially first thing in the morning, can help regulate your circadian rhythm. Now, me personally, this is something that I've actually kind of made into a ritual. I'm still going to be making a cup of coffee or energy drink or whatever, some form of caffeine. But when I'm drinking it, I'll try to drink it outside because that's like double the energy. There was another article that we were looking at earlier that said it could have like 35% of the effect of a cup of coffee. And I was just really curious about that, because how can you measure that? That's a very subjective thing, and I feel like placebo plays into a role. And that's why we picked this problem, actually. But enough of my blabbering, let's get back to the article. It also reduces stress. Now, this is the big one that made me cover it, because this is our mental health segment, and studies show that spending time in a green space or natural environment can help reduce psychological stress. Just 20 minutes spent in any space that evokes nature can significantly reduce cortisol, otherwise known as the stress hormone. But fully immerse yourself in a natural environment for 20 to 30 minutes for the greatest drop in cortisol. After that, it tends to level out. So that's what I was talking about earlier when I was saying if there's diminishing returns. And for cortisol drop benefits, there is diminishing returns, and that's 20 to 30 minutes. So I'm glad we got our question answered. Now, there's only a little bit left, but we've been talking for a little bit now, and I'm sure you're getting tired of me blabbering here. So we're going to go into another song so I don't lose viewer retention rates. We're going to go into Tiny Dancer by Elton John, and I hope you guys have been enjoying the show so far. And if you still got some driving to do, I hope you guys stick around.

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0: And if you don't know what Clubhouse Radio is, it's where we talk about mental health recovery in the local community in Greene and Columbia County and the surrounding areas. So we just, well, we didn't get done actually. We left off around halfway through. Did I shut it out? No, I didn't. All right, good. Ignore me, guys. Long day. But we left off on this article about the benefits of spending time in nature and outside. So we're going to pick up where we left off. Full credit to UCLAhealth.org, but this is not sponsored. I just want to share all this information because it's useful. And with all of that being said, we're going to get right into this. I lied, one last thing. I will be reading from it, but every now and then I will add my own anecdotal quote or data or whatever, so it's not going to be verbatim one for one. Sometimes it will be, though. Feel me? So we left off at reducing stress. Now, I'll read this one again just to kind of like get a refresher, and then we're going to read on. Studies show that spending time in a green space or natural environment can help reduce psychological stress. Just 20 minutes spent in any space that evokes nature can significantly reduce cortisol, otherwise known as the stress hormone. But fully immersing yourself in nature for 20 to 30 minutes has the greatest drop in cortisol. After that, it tends to level out. Stimulating physical activity is another benefit. Exercising in nature offers a different experience than working out indoors. And honestly, that's facts. I can speak on that. A better exercise can potentially lead to, or a better experience can potentially lead to an increased motivation to stick with an exercise routine. As a bonus, people tend to work out for longer and at a higher intensity when they exercise in nature. Now, this one I also want to add, be careful if you're exercising in extreme environments such as extreme heat or extreme cold. You know, you don't want to pass out from heat exhaustion, stuff like that. Yeah. And speaking on this for myself, when I first started working out, I noticed that just getting the workout in, before I got a gym membership, I would use my brother's weights at my house. And when I would do it outside, it would help me get it done. So I fully believe this point as well. Next off, we have supporting mental health. Surrounding yourself with nature can improve your mood and reduce the symptoms of anxiety and depression. It can alter the brain activity in your prefrontal cortex, the part regulating emotions. Green space can also have a protective effect on depression risk. Researchers say that people who spend 5 or more hours outside on the weekends tend to have a lower risk of mild depression than people who spend less than 30 minutes outdoors. And now that we got done with all the wonderful benefits of spending time outdoors, we're going to go into tips to spend time outdoors. Because sometimes it can feel a little bit overwhelming or like a difficult task. And we don't want that. So getting out into the wild offers the most benefits for health. However, according to the APA, any green space, even without an urban environment, is better than spending no time in nature. To incorporate more nature into your life, consider taking these tips. Explore your community. Look for hiking trails and parks that you may not have visited before. Get an outdoor hobby. Try gardening or bird watching for added motivation to be outside. No disrespect for my bird watchers out there, but I feel like they picked the most boring hobby to go outside. It's like, try bird watching. If you like bird watching, that's awesome. I am jealous because I wish I could enjoy it, but my attention span is too short from that. I'm part of from the generation that grew up with technology, so I'm brain rotted, unfortunately. So bird watching isn't my thing. But yeah. You know, skateboarding, stuff like that, running, camping, I don't know, chopping down trees. I'm just naming stuff off the top of my head at this point. But yeah, take the next step. And that is the end of UCLAHealth.org in the article from that. Now, that we got done with that article, and it was very entertaining, but it was also quite long. We're going to ease out our brains by doing some fun would you rathers. Would you rather the aliens that make first contact be robotic or organic? Okay, so this one is tough. This one's really tough. So if the first robots we find are robotic, the big question that follows that is, are they sentient? Because if they're sentient robotic life, that changes the game. That means we can eventually produce sentient robotic life. And that adds a whole new picture, a terrifying picture to reality. Organic shows, I mean, I guess robotic life also shows that life could naturally, organically, be recreated in the universe besides humans and Earth life to extend that. Oh man, this is a really tough question. I could talk about this so long. There's so many nuances to this. So I'm just going to say organic because that, while it does have a lot of implications, I like those implications better than knowing that robots exist. Now, if the robots weren't sentient, that's also terrifying because that means it's not personal. They probably just want to get rid of us too. So yeah, that's my answer. I really had to think about that one, not going to lie. Do you have any input on that one?
2: I'd say organic.
0: Yeah, me too. Would you rather lose the ability to read or lose the ability to speak? Now, I this one's quite easy for me. I think I'd rather lose the ability to read because audiobooks exist, and that's the simple reason. There are some people living right now who can't read, and there are also some people who can't speak, and I never spent a day in either of those situations, but I think not being able to speak would be harder, personally. What about you?
1: I'd choose the same. I'd say yeah. Reading.
0: Oh, wow. This one's cool. Would you rather get one real-life get-out-of-jail-free card or key that opens any door that it touches?
1: Key that opens any door.
0: Yeah? Oh, man. So, this one, if you have the get-out-of-jail-free card, you can pretty much do anything. Now, if you steal something...
1: If you have the key, you can still get out.
0: Yeah, if you... do you get to keep the money, though? Like, are they going to confiscate it if you steal money and then you get back out? Because if not, I think I'd, like, steal a bunch of money from a bank. Hypothetically. Allegedly hypothetically. you know, just for the would you rather. If I had a get out of jail free card in real life. A key that opens any door... It's insanely useful, though. You'd be like, you'd be able to make so much money as a locksmith. I think I gotta go with that answer, too. We're gonna do two or three more, and then we're gonna go into a song break. Would you rather give up all drinks except water, or give up eating anything that has been cooked in an oven? That's easy for me. I'm giving anything that's cooked in an oven, just even an air fryer, right? Or a stove, even. You still got the stove top. You still got an air fryer. You still got the microwave. Yeah, that's easy. Because then you can't drink coffee. And that's huge. Or anything that has caffeine. You could get around it from taking a caffeine pill. But I don't think I've met anybody that consumes caffeine in that form. I have seen caffeine pills for sale in like Amazon and Walmart, though. Would you rather... don't be alarmed. This is a song, guys. Would you rather be the first person to explore a planet or the inventor of a drug that cures a deadly disease? Definitely the first one. Because I don't want to die. If you're the inventor of a drug that cures a deadly disease, bro, you're going down. Like, it's happened before. All right, last one. I'm going to skim through these and make it a good one for everybody. And I hope you guys have been enjoying this and playing along in the car as well. Especially if you have somebody sitting in the shotgun or in the backseat. Yeah. Because then you guys can talk with them. This one's really good. Would you rather humans discover a signal from intelligent life from another planet, or figure out how to extend human life for another 100 years? That's a really heavy one. Now, there's no confirmation that that life would be friendly, which is really bad. And extending the life of human seems to be good. I mean, I would have to put some thought into that, but for right now, I see no downsides from it. I guess certain dictators could have more time to continue their reign. That could be a potential negative, but I don't know. I'm going to have to say extend human life for another 100 years on that question. I was trying hard to think of some negatives, and that's like the only one I could think of. So, with that being said, you have anything you want to add? That is a hard question. Because if it is friendly, intelligent life, that changes the game. Like, yeah, I listen to so much philosophy-centered sci-fi about humans meeting aliens, and it's either the best thing ever or the worst thing ever. Usually, I feel like stuff, when you say that, it's a false dichotomy, and you're being dramatic, and you know, it could be in the middle, but I think those are the only two options. And with that being said, hope you guys enjoyed that. We're going to go into Another Brick in the Wall, Part 2 by Pink Floyd. Hope you guys enjoy, and we'll be right back with more fun community recovery and mental health in about like 4 minutes.

0: any pudding? How can you have any pudding if you...
1: Hello, everybody. Welcome back to Clubhouse Radio, etc., etc., etc. Welcome back. We're going to run through the community events one more time in uno momento. First, I want to take a second to drop in and say, how is everybody doing? Now, unfortunately, I know I cannot hear your reply, but it's still a question that I feel like everybody should be asked once in their day. And with that being said, I think we're just going to carry off with two more Would You Rathers, just to keep the fun going for a little bit longer, before we cover another article. And the other article we read was the benefits of being outside. Now we're going to be looking at the difference between studying outside versus studying inside. So let's get into it after the Would You Rathers. First off, oh wow, okay. Would you rather be a reverse centaur or a reverse mermaid? Or a merman, whatever. That's terrible. So would you rather have a horse head or a fish head? Would you be able to breathe with the fish head? I don't think so, right?
2: I say reverse centaur.
1: Yeah, I think you gotta pick that one. And in this picture, the reverse centaur also has a few extra limbs. That's... I feel like that could be useful. Like, you could run while attacking somebody. Like, on four. Yeah, that'd be cool. Oh, this one shouldn't have made me laugh, but it did for some reason. Would you rather only be able to use a fork or only be able to use a spoon? Fork, yeah. Man, I don't know. You can do so much more with a fork, but, like, some of the best foods you gotta eat with a spoon. Like, you're gonna eat ice cream with a fork, dog. You still eat ice cream with a fork for the rest of your life. Or soup and cereal. Mm. But, man. Trying to cut a steak with a spoon. Oh, man. That's bad, too. I think I gotta pick spoon. I can live eating my steaks with my hands, but I can't live eating my soup with my hands, and unless it's gazpacho, because then it would hurt if it wasn't cold, you know. We're gonna do one more, and then we're gonna hop into the article I was talking about. I'm trying to make it a good one, so bear with me, everybody. Enjoy the nice, relaxing background music, and take a second to breathe, you know, just decompress. Here we go. You know, I'm making it up. Would you rather have to wear two coats in the summer or have to wear shorts or no, a swimming suit? Yeah, a swimming suit in the winter. I think I'm going swimming suit in the winter. There's benefits of the cold and cold exposure. But the only quote-unquote benefit from the heat is passing out. And that's not a benefit.
2: Yeah, I would say shorts.
1: Yeah. So, that being said, we're going to go into studying outside versus inside. Now, we're just going to read this little benefits of working and studying outdoors thing. Because this is a quick summary of it. And we only have 10 minutes left, so we're not going to be able to cover this whole thing. But I do want to bring this up because I found this in particular to be quite interesting. And this is from www.uagc.edu. If you're interested, not sponsored, but I found it interesting, so I'm showing you guys. Benefits of working and studying outdoors. Oh, so this is what I was talking about earlier. A naturally energy boost. 20 minutes outdoors is equivalent to one cup of coffee. Now, I was saying earlier, how do you measure that metric? That seems wonky to me. But some of the other ones are problem-solving skills. Walking in nature can make you up to 60% more creative. Stress reduction. Cortisol levels drop by up to 12%. And relaxation levels. What does that mean? What's a relaxation level? What is that measured in? Increased by 55%. So, I'm curious by this, because... Like, this seems like a reputable source, but I'm just very curious on the metrics they use. But with that being said, also better health. Significant outdoor time reduces early mortality risk by 12%. See, that one's a measurable thing. I get that one. Improved mood. People feel 20% better after a walk outside. Closer teamwork. Team outside can inspire increased feelings of community, trust, and goodwill. So yeah. Now that that's done, we're going to run into the community events one last time, and then we're pretty much done for the day. We're going to go into a song and just end it with some Fun Would You Rathers. So first off, we have Greenville Art in the Park, May 30th, and if it rains, don't worry, it's rescheduled for May 31st if it rains. This takes place 11 to 5 p.m., and it's a fun event. There's going to be a bunch of artists, 26 to be specific, and a musician as well, Wild Blue and Ed Woloski. I hope I'm pronouncing your name right, Ed Woloski. And if I'm not, I'm sorry, Ed Woloski. So, we also have Catskill Canines Rescue 3rd Annual Yard Sale. 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Saturday, May 23rd, 2026. That's tomorrow, guys. 10 a.m. to 3 p.m. Phillips Hardware, 235 Delaware Ave at Delmar, New York. I said that really quick, so I'm going to run through that one more time. A little bit slower for you guys. I apologize. Saturday, May 23rd, 2026. 10 a.m. to 3 p.m. Phillips Hardware, 235 Delaware Avenue, Delmar, New York, 12054. And we also got Memorial Day Weekend Music Bingo at the Blue Heron at the James Newberry Hotel, Saturday, May 23rd. That's also tomorrow. So this is happening too. So once you're done with that one, you can go to that one as well. Free to play, you get prizes, and there is some great music. 6 to 8 p.m. as well. We also got Free Play Fridays with Miss Jess and Miss Bathsheba at the Palinville Library from 10 to 11 a.m. Join us as we gather for a casual morning of fun. Now, this one's more for the kiddos and the parents driving the kiddos. The suggested ages for this is 1 through 5. A six-year-old can join for a story time. You know, it's not cut off at five, you feel me? But if you're if you're like a 50-year-old going there, I don't know. That's a little weird, in my opinion. Not to discriminate or anything. With that being said, let's get back into the Would You Rathers. Now, this is called This or That Questions. This article was just trying to be special and different, but it's just Would You Rathers. So, with that being said, would you rather... Oh, yeah, you want to do that one, Beth?
2: Spontaneous 2 a.m. drive or a color-coded weekend trip?
1: For me, that's a spontaneous 2 a.m. drive. Those are the best.
2: I would have to say that, too.
1: Especially when it's, like, for a very stupid reason. Like, to get, like, a burger. Those are the best. Especially from like a restaurant that's far away from your house or something. That being said, we're going to go into, would you rather be really decisive or really adaptable? Yeah, I think being adaptable is the clear choice, because if you're ever put in a situation where you have to be decisive, and it's very important, then you would adapt to it. And if it's something where it's like, oh, do I want chocolate ice cream or vanilla ice cream, then being indecisive about that isn't the end of the world. I don't know what would be a fair comparison, though, because you can be adaptable about ice cream. And to my extent of knowledge, if I'm wrong, please correct me. That's an interesting conversation. Would you rather... You know, these are like pop culture things. That's cool. Twitch, so live streaming or YouTube? I'm a bigger YouTube fan. YouTube's, you can also like watch streams that have already happened, so it's YouTube for me.
2: I watch streams every day on YouTube, yeah. So.
1: Yeah, that's true. YouTube has streams, so YouTube's kind of a clear pick there. That's a good point. Would you rather only be able to take cold showers or have to sleep without a blanket every night. That one's evil.
2: Cold showers.
1: Yeah, cold showers have benefits, so I'm going to have to choose that one as well. Sleeping without a blanket, that's like... Just send me to... I'm not going to say that. I was going to say, just send me to jail. No, I would rather sleep without a blanket than go to jail. That was hyperbole, guys. An exaggeration. That's a synonym for hyperbole, guys. Would you rather be able to teleport or read minds? Teleport. If I could read minds, that would hurt my own feelings.
2: Yeah.
1: Like, I would feel really bad if I could read minds, I think. Would you rather only be able to use a flip phone or have to carry a boombox for music? I'm saying flip phone. Honestly, I think I might be happier without that scrolling habit. Yeah. And with that being said, guys, we're ending today's show. Unfortunately, we have to say goodbye every 7 p.m. So we're going to end it off with Mirror by Kendrick Lamar. And we'll see you next week.

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Hey, Message Machine, this is Zeke. I make music as Blanket with a 7 between the B and the L. So some people say B7 Blanket, but I say Blanket. But you guys asked me to recommend you a song that I would say is the most beautiful. So I was immediately thinking of a song from the new World Peace DMT album, The Velvet Underground in Rowan, and my mind went to Love Yourself. I think this song is so beautiful in a very playful and fun way. The melodies are very catchy and simple and elementary. There's tons of like wonky sound effects and drum samples and 8-bit synths. The vocals and lyrics are super playful and life-affirming. I don't know, everything about this song is simple and yet gorgeous. So, yeah. Thank you, guys.

0: Hi, Allison and John. This is your friend Margot Dorfman from Partisan Records. I'm calling to leave you a note about my most beautiful song. Right now, my most beautiful song pick is called Days Incomplete by the artist Fine. Fine is this Copenhagen artist I just discovered like late last year that I'm deeply in love with. This song is truly like effortless and natural, and it's sort of like daydreamy and escapist and happy, but it ends kind of sad and hopeless, which I think is the recipe to all of my favorite songs. There's just a realness and an effortlessness about it I relate to. I listen to this song often while I'm walking outside, usually at sunset and usually around the Silver Lake Reservoir. You know, the song has this tempo change at the end that really gets me every time. She sort of starts to talk to her crush and ask them all of these questions and starts to get really confused and kind of sad and is very achy and pining. And I think that is my most beautiful thing in life, is just having a crush and feeling like you don't know what's going to happen, but you just can't control your emotions. And I think what's special about Fine is that her voice could just kind of romanticize anything you're looking at. So she just immediately takes me out of my reality and into something really beautiful. So I hope you enjoy listening to the song. This is Days Incomplete by Fine. Thank you both.
1: Thank you.

Hey, Allison and John. This is Tani from Albuquerque. I'm a public radio DJ and noise artist, and I wanted to share a song by my friend Matt. It's called Sun Pit. He made it back in 2014, and I remember listening to it after my dad passed away suddenly, and it was a time when I really didn't want to listen to much of anything, but something about this track got through to me. So it moved me to tears the first time I heard it, and I really love this track. It starts with the field recording and kind of slowly opens up from there. And it felt like being drawn back into the world a little bit through sound at that time. And I wanted to share it because it's connected to grief for me, but also to friendship and the kind of comfort a piece of music can give you when nothing else can.

Hey, John and Allison. This is Josh Ream calling from Montreal, Quebec, Canada. I'm an artist and musician that's been practicing here for the last 29 years, my whole life. And

My song of choice today is Rocky Mountain High by John Denver. The song is a beautiful serenade to nature. And it took him 9 months to write. You can hear the warmth in every guitar chord and pluck. And it's so high fidelity that it drives the feeling home and allows it to echo continuously in your mind long after the song is done being played. It makes me feel so bright inside and like I'm in the mountains walking by a river with my family and friends.

0: If you are satisfied with your message, press 1. To continue recording where you left off, press 4.
1: Hello, message machine. My name is Tony Price, and I'm a record producer and recording artist from Toronto, Canada. I have a record label called Maximum Exposure. I'm a DJ. I'm a graphic designer. I'm a writer. I do many things. I've been asked to call in and name the most beautiful song I can think of. And what I've chosen is called It's a Lovely Day, Louise by the group The Circle. That's Circle with a K. C-Y-R-K-L-E. Circle were active for a very brief window of time in the 1960s. They were managed by Brian Epstein, who was also the manager of the Beatles. They opened for the Beatles on a string of tour dates in the United States in 1966. And you might be familiar with their most famous song, which is called Red Rubber Ball, which was written by Paul Simon. Now this song that I've chosen, It's a Lovely Day, Louise, is from a soundtrack to a very obscure movie from 1969 called The Minx. It's a very brief, fragile tune that is charged with an immense amount of emotional weight. It's made up of very few elements. It's got a guitar plucking out chords to a bossa nova rhythm. It's got a very cloudy and sedated vocal melody and a very delicate and wistful piano melody. That's it. It carries a very deeply melancholic sense of longing. It's, to me, a pure expression of beauty. When I hear it, time stops and I'm suddenly made aware of the transience of everything in life. And I guess that's what beauty does. Anyways, enjoy the song.

John and Allison, this is George. I'm calling in with my song for this theme of most beautiful songs. I picked Tears of the Star by Cassiopeia. This is a song that I can't help but put on in the car when I'm doing long car rides, and it's one of those songs where it's beautiful in a way that's, you know, has an awesome build to it that just gives me chills every single time I listen to it. And I always, it's unskippable in my head. Maybe one of the coolest and most inspiring songs from Cassiopeia. I think it really shows how much a build can make a song great. And they're a master of it in this song. You know, there's a classical guitar solo, synth solo, and at the end it's just epic. And I hope people come out listening to it and they think, hey, this is beautiful. And I would even say maybe it's the most beautiful. And yeah, hope you enjoy. Thank you.

0: Hey, John Allison. This is your friend David, aka Jacob Tutu, aka Jacob 2-2. And my pick for the most beautiful song is from one of my favorite albums since I was around 9 years old, and that is the New Age classic Beat Breakfast by Ray Lynch. And the song is The O of Pleasure. Back before binaural chill-out playlists, I used to go to sleep listening to WPCH, Peach Radio 94.9, the easy listening station in Atlanta. And they used to play this all the time. So I associate it with relaxation and drifting off into a bubbly fantasy dreamland, despite the somewhat sexual title. Like I said, I was 9 years old.
1: You may hang up or press 1 for more options.

Hi, John and Allison. My name is Damon Smith. I'm a songwriter and a pianist. For this week's episode, I chose The Kiss by Judy Sill. I recently learned the piano part for a Robin Pecknold tribute to her that I'm playing on, and the piano part by itself has the same immensity and cinematic power as something like the Interstellar score, but it also could work as like a Bach or Chopin piano prelude. It also has the same key change, a minor third jump up, as Here, There, and Everywhere by the Beatles, which to me is the most beautiful key change. There have been times when I've been listening to this song that make me feel like I 100% know there is some sort of greater force looking out for us, and the song kind of makes me like want to get on my knees and pray, and no other song really does that for me. So highly recommend checking out Judy Sill's other material if you've never heard her before.

Hey, this is Jennifer Smuckler. Leaving a message on the message machine for this week's radio show. The track I chose for something that is one of the most beautiful things I've ever heard is Olafur Arnold's song, Doria. It's the closing track from Ollie's 2016 Island Song Series. It's a piece shaped by human connection and the quiet magic of collaboration. Built around an improvised piano, it carries a raw, unguarded emotional weight that both feels intimate and expansive at the same time. During the pandemic, I was really looking for music to calm me, and I had this song and this album really on constant rotation during the pandemic. It gave me sort of an inspired meditation during a time that felt really chaotic and very alone. It felt uncertain, and it became a refuge that was really reflective and tranquil, and it grounded me in a lot of ways. And his music always really does that to me, and this song in particular, every time I hear it, no matter when or where, it brings tears to my eyes. I played it during my wedding. I play it any time I feel like I need to cry. I feel like I'm going to cry right now just even talking about it. Yeah, and he wrote this in 2016, and nearly a decade later, I still get so emotional when I hear it. There's this sort of beauty to the space that he uses within his improvised piano that feels both hopeful and melancholic at the same time, and I think that is the beauty of what Olafur does. This song really always puts me in this really sort of evocative, emotional state, and I can listen to it a million times and still feel that way. And I'm always brought back to the first time I heard it, to when I played at my wedding, and to when I used it during the pandemic to really calm sort of my chaos in my head. That Doria by Olafur Arnold is one of the most beautiful songs I've ever heard. Thank you.

This is Karina Reichman, and I am selecting How to Disappear Completely by Radiohead as one of the most beautiful songs I can think of. I remember hearing this for the first time as a, you know, probably like 9 or 10 year old, and thinking it was the most beautiful slash sad slash profound thing I'd ever heard. And, you know, what you hear when you're young really makes a big impression on you. And I still find the extreme sadness and beauty in this tune to this day. And apparently the refrain, "I'm not here, this isn't happening," that Tom York says over and over, was something that his pal Michael Stipe from REM said to him back in the day on how to deal with, you know, the pressures of touring. And he says, "I just say, I'm not here, this isn't happening," and try to get through it, you know. And there's something so powerful and haunting and, of course, you know, dissociative about all of that. But it's just, it left such a huge impression on me then, and it still rings powerful and so beautiful to me today.

0: 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You have pressed an incorrect key. 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
1: 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Thanks for tuning in, and we hope you enjoyed this week's episode.

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